0: So the original version, it rocks pretty hard.
1: Yeah.
0: But it's more playful than this. And I think there are a lot of things I like about this remix, but this one kind of rages.
1: Well, this brings Wet Leg right into the club.
0: Exactly. I mean, totally. Well, and that's the thing. So this song, the original song, was inspired by a night out. Rianne Teasdale, the lead singer, says that she was out with friends trying to dance, and guy was hitting on her and, you know, wouldn't leave her alone. And so it feels appropriate to take this to the dance floor like that, but in kind of a ragey anger, you're getting it all out.
1: Right. And what remains from the original, too, is the attitude. I just love the attitude. It's part tongue-in-cheek, but it's part, like, don't mess with me, because the refrain is, I don't want your love, I just want to fight. So the guy's trying to hit on her in the club or whatever, and, of course, she says, I just want to dance with my friends, but it turns... There's some place where it turns a corner where it's almost like, okay, bring it on, stupid dude. I'll take you on.
0: Yeah, these fists. Like,
1: that attitude still stays, but you're right in the middle of, like, sweaty dance people in the club, which I love.
0: This deluxe version, it's more than remixes. It's pretty generous, deluxe version. There are some live recordings. There's some stuff that wasn't available on streaming services before, and there's at least one demo cut on it. It is all out on July 10th. So it is the deluxe version of Moisturizer, that album from Wet Leg. And that song, again, was the FTC DJ's remix of Catch These Fists.
1: Okay, here's a track that'll make a big juxtaposition. It's by the sister piano duet Katia and Marielle Lebec, these French sisters who've been playing the piano across from each other for 55 years or so, and they have a new record called 55. More on that later. But let's just roll the music, see if you can guess the composer.

0: That's Katia and Mario Lebec from their upcoming album called 55, with a two-piano arrangement of music by...
1: Philip Glass.
0: Philip Glass, that's
1: yeah,
0: right.
1: I thought, if this isn't Philip Glass, then I don't know this piece, but I assumed it had to be him.
0: Right. It's called The Somnambulist, and it's from Philip's... Gosh, what do you call this thing? It's a opera-slash-dance piece called Les Enfants Terribles, and it's adapted from the work of Jean Cocteau, the French, whatever you call him, avant-garde polymath, whatever. A person that Philip Glass is kind of obsessed with for a while. He wrote a trilogy of things based on Cocteau's work, including the opera Beauty and the Beast. And the characters in this opera dance thing are like these two kids who are so caught up in their own imagination that they don't know what's real and what's a game. Oh, somehow perfect. Resonates today.
1: It's perfect. It's perfect. I, an uncle who is very close to me passed away over the weekend.
0: Oh, I'm sorry.
1: And, thank you. Yeah. He lived a very long, he was 93 years old. He lived a really amazing long life. But I think that was sort of playing on my mind as I listened to this, because there's this great moment. A third or half of the way through, where the pianos are kind of chasing each other. And they're one's in one channel, one's on sort of the left side, and one's on the right side. Those da-da-da-da-da-da-da-da, you know, as the notes are. And it felt to me like youth and age chasing after each other. I could picture them sort of personified, sort of running around outside in a field or something, and they're butterflies, and it's a beautiful day, and it just felt very, very playful, and old age is chasing youth, or vice versa. And then it has that sort of resolution at the end that's sort of melancholy.
0: Yeah,
1: and
0: with
1: somber.
0: A little bit of syncopation.
1: Yeah, just
0: yeah,
1: at the end there. Yeah.
0: Pickup at the end, which I really like. Well, that's a really wonderful image, Robin. You're getting all deep on me here.
1: Yeah, well, that really hit me. You saw me. I started getting teary-eyed listening to it. It's really beautiful. And of course, I love Philip Glass.
0: And you're a pianist.
1: And I'm a pianist.
0: I picked that one
1: yeah,
0: for you.
1: Thank you so much. Yeah, that was really wonderful.
0: It's got that typical Philip Glass stuff that a lot of us who like his music are enamored of. Just these repeating oscillations that slowly change, and then you've got melodies that are kind of soaring over top of those. And then right halfway through this piece or so, then you get these cascades of arpeggios that go up and down, which is, you know, really great. So it's sisters Katia and Maria Lebec. They have been sitting across pianos from each other in a recording studio for over 5 decades. They're releasing this triple disc set called 55. It's 55 tracks celebrating 55 years of recording together.
1: Wow.
0: And it's not just some like slap together retrospective or compilation. Almost half of the tracks on the new set are brand new recordings made for this project. A lot of them are of women composers, which is really cool. And another really cool thing about the set is that it contains Katia and Marielle's very first recording from 1969, which was kind of how they got their start, because the composer Olivier Messiaen heard them practicing one of his pieces at the Paris Conservatoire and said, hey, I like what I hear. And he ended up supervising their recording of his piece called Visions of the Amen. So that track from 1969 is on the set. And it just epitomizes what would become their calling card, like this amazing precision, finishing each other's musical sentences, but yet a lot of warmth in their playing. So it's a great set. And it's coming out next week, Friday.
1: All right, we got to take a quick break here, but we'll have more new music for you right after this. And you're listening to All Songs Considered from NPR Music. It's All Songs Considered from NPR Music. I'm Robin Hilton. I'm here with Tom Heisinga, and we're sharing our picks for the best new songs of the week. All right, Tom, I think you're going to absolutely love this next thing that I want to play, and I bet you don't know it. Do you know Balming Tiger, the band Balming Tiger? This is a band from Korea. It's a very big group. There's like close to a dozen people in this band. And I think when you say band from Korea, people immediately think K-pop. This could not be further from K-pop. I actually don't even know what you would call the music that they make. It's something in the world of psychedelic rock, but with a very global vibe to it. They just put out a new album called Gongbu. And the song I want to play from it is called Home.

0: You're right. I really do love it. I just love how it starts out with the voices and then that big drum resonance and
1: it's almost like a giant taiko or something.
0: Yeah, it's it's a big drum and it's funky. It's got a lot of attitude. What do you think that they were listening to? You know, what are their influences?
1: Well, yeah, I think they're all pretty young. I don't know a whole lot about the band. I do know that this is a concept album, that there's, there is a story behind it. Gongbu is, the name of the album. It is a fictional research facility where scientists record people's dreams and study them.
0: I'm liking that.
1: Yeah. But honestly, I don't think you really need to know what they're saying or speak the language to appreciate the vibe that they've got going on in this. It is a very global sound. But as you say, the grooves are so deep. Those group vocals, the big group vocals, that's what you get when you get a dozen people together in a band.
0: Right.
1: So the album, again, is called Gongbu, G-O-N-G-B-U, Gongbu from Balming Tiger. And that just came out.
0: Well, Robin, I think we should test drive this next track. It's from an album to be released June 19th by the LA-based music collective called Wild Up. And Christopher Rowntree, the director, gave us special permission to play this track. So thank you, Chris. For the past 5 years, Wild Up, this collective, has been devoted to a single composer, the late Julius Eastman, who died far too young at age 49 in 1990. And the latest album is Volume 5, and it focuses on the single 30-minute work titled Gay Gorilla. That's G-U-E-R-R-I-L-L-A. Let's just hear this excerpt. It's from the very end of the piece, and it's amazing.

0: That was the closing section of Gay Gorilla, the music written in 1979 by Julius Eastman and performed there by Wild Up.
1: Very much like what I think of as like American systems music, like Terry Riley.
0: Steve Reich.
1: Steve Reich, definitely. Yep. That pulse that somehow just gets more magical and wondrous the more you listen to it and the longer it goes on, instead of becoming monotonous or whatever. It's really gorgeous.
0: And this is a great way to end, you know, a half hour work where you're just, you reach this climax point and then it just starts evaporating. But,
1: So we got to hear this before it's even out. So what, remind us what album it's from and when it is coming.
0: The band is called Wild Up. The album is called Julius Eastman, Volume 5, Gay Gorilla. And it's out on the 19th of June.
1: So one of the albums coming up that I'm most excited about is from the rapper and singer, and I should also say actor and comedian, Vince Staples. Vince Staples, he's got a new album coming out. It's called Crybaby. There have only been a couple of singles so far leading up to the album coming out, but I have been totally blown away by what I've heard. The one that I want to play from it is called White Flag. And we'll go out on this. Tom, always a great hang. Thanks as always.
0: Oh, thanks for having me. I always love spinning records with you, Robin.
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7: I'm Felix Contreras.
6: And I'm Ana Maria Sayer. Let the chisme begin. Now, Felix, I have to expose you. I don't know why this is the one episode you decided not to start it singing, but you were really giving it your all like 5 minutes ago at your desk.
7: In profound ways.
6: Oh, believe me, I can tell. Because the delivery back there, I mean, I must ask, to which heartbreak in your life were you being transported back to in that moment?
7: All of them, man.
6: Oh, to love and lose like Mr. Contreras. Wow.
7: Okay, let's not dwell on that. This isn't the romance show. We're talking about Chicano soul this week.
6: I think it is the romance show, then. That's the case.
7: Oh, this is going to be a therapy session.
6: I'm ready. I'm strapped in. I'm ready to go. Let's hear it. Let the tears begin.
7: Let the tears begin.
6: Let the tears begin.

0: I just imagine the people who are listening to this show of a certain age, just a big smile came across their face right now with this song. This is Suavecito by Malo from 1972. And this is what I think is the Chicano Soul National Anthem. Okay? I'm just going to say it.
1: I am all for that, Felix. But can you just back it up basics for all of our friends at home who are gripped by the first 5 seconds of that song? What, can you break down what Chicano Soul is?
0: What it is, basically, it's a reflection of life here in the United States, a bicultural life. And it goes back to the end of World War II, when black soldiers and Latino soldiers were, basically, they were in the foxholes taking care of each other. And if they made it and they came back to the United States, they were exposed to each other's music over there. Chicanos from the Southwest who had heard maybe Conjunto Mariachi, all of a sudden they're hearing R&B, blues and stuff from the 40s. And the same thing with the other side too. African-American soldiers were hearing Mexican music for the first time. So Chicano Soul, to me, is a combination of R&B, mariachi, conjunto, this, at least the spirit of mariachi and conjunto. To me, that is what Chicano Soul is.
1: What has always amazed me about this genre, Felix, is it's such a specific snapshot of a moment in time, a moment in history where you get, for the first time in this country, this blending that we actually are talking about a lot right now, right? Like, you're getting this unification of the diaspora within this country with nods to the old country. And beyond that, I mean, we have talked so much recently on the show about this idea of, like, what is authentic expression, right? In the music of a Latino identity. We said this on the country episode, you know, like, to be authentically Latino, authentically American can mean country comes so naturally. And this is like this really organic and beautiful expression of that as well, of like soul being a distinctly Latino thing.
0: And even the idea of soul music and how it came out of late 50s, early 60s, mid 60s, soul music out of Memphis for Stax Records, even what the folks were doing at Motown, soul music had its own imprint. And Chicano Soul was an adaptation of that, or a cousin of that. And it all sort of came to a head, came to fruition in the 1970s with bands like Malo and Tower of Power and Santana to a certain extent. These musicians who were combining all these different influences. So that's what we're going to do this week. We're going to listen to some Chicano soul and touch bases on this incredible movement that blows my mind with this Chicano soul that's happening in Southern California right now.
1: You're getting ahead of yourself, Felix.
0: Oh, sorry,
1: you're
0: sorry,
1: spoiling
0: sorry.
1: The twist and turn that we're about to provide everyone with.
0: Yeah, I know I'm getting ahead of myself because this stuff, man.
1: You might just be a little bit excited.
0: Yeah, a little excited. Okay.
1: Week. Yeah.
0: Okay. We're going to continue.
1: Just remembering all your old heartbreaks is making you so excited.
0: This is not the therapy show. Okay. All right. Let's keep going. Let's hear the song you brought in.
1: Ooh, okay. So I decided to start us out with an old cut. This is a Joe Baton song, and it's called I Wish You Love.
0: I Wish You Love Part 1. Okay.
1: Okay.

0: question for you, Felix.
1: Yes, yes.
0: Do you think he's wishing her love with himself or just with anyone? Because he loves her so much, he's like, I just wish you love.
1: Oh, wish you love with anyone.
0: Wish you love.
1: If I can't have you.
0: Just love.
1: That's the whole point.
0: High road, man. That's the whole point. Joe, he's a good dude.
1: This is an interesting story because Joe Bataan's actually Filipino, half African-American.
0: I know. Isn't that wild? And but the king of Latin soul himself?
1: Latin soul. So we started this show saying it's Chicano soul, but we have to expand it out. Latin soul. Yeah.
0: We have to
1: expand it out to include this stuff and some of the other things that were coming out of the East Coast. This track and this artist are interesting because this was released on Fania Records in 1972, right when they were doing all the salsa stuff. And then Joe Bataan comes with this soul thing, and they really believed in him and invested in him, so they put out his records. And it's simultaneous, and if you listen to the arrangement, it's like a slow ballad, R&B ballad, but the bongo part, it's like almost like a Santeria beat in a way. So it's like it's so culturally multi-layered in this thing. I've always been fascinated by this tune, man.
0: Well, and the way you started us off, right? We're talking Chicano soul and how culturally it's there, but sonically it's maybe less present, the quote-unquote Chicano part of the soul, right? But with this, it's right there up front. I mean, you're hearing a Latin sound.
1: You're hearing you're hearing the Afro-Caribbean sound. And I would push back a little bit on it's like not necessarily you don't hear any Chicano part, because Chicano, R&B was part of Chicano existence.
0: True.
1: You know, and even now. Right. But even back then, it's you're bicultural. We grew up in this bicultural, sometimes tricultural community here in the United States. So, you know, you're just you love Smokey Robinson as much as you love Vicente Fernandez. That is a life, man. And that's a party right there. Okay.
0: Just getting heartbroken left and right.
1: In all kinds of languages.
0: And all, we can't escape it. It's everywhere.
1: Okay. We're going to move along. Here we go.
0: I'm so excited.
1: Oh, my God.

0: I was at a wedding once years ago. I think it was like in my 20s or something. And I was there with my friend Carlos Marin, my childhood pal. And he was getting ready to leave, you know, so we're in the back of the hall somewhere. And he's like, all right, bro, I'll see you later. And then the DJ played this song. He's like, oh, crap, I got to stay now. Can't leave.
1: The ultimate test.
0: Tower of Power is a multicultural band from the East Bay, Oakland, California, led by Emilio Castillo and Steve Kuka. They wrote all of their stuff, and they continue to write all their stuff. They're still out there 50-something years later. And they started as an R&B band in the East Bay. They were doing a James Brown cover band. And then they started writing their own stuff, and they started doing all these things. And they are the preeminent, you know, R&B, funk, soul, horn band of all time, according to a lot of people. Their horn section was so formidable, so intense, so on top of everything.
1: You can hear those horns in space, Felix.
0: Exactly. They were used by Elton John, Huey Lewis in the News. I mean, they were everywhere. The Tower of Power horn, Santana used them on songs and tours. They were a force because it's such a tight ensemble. And this song is...
1: You know, Felix, I've talked about this a lot, I think, on the show, you know, about my grandma, my Lita. She wanted to be a singer.
0: Right.
1: That's why she came to California. But I think I remember her listening to this stuff, and I think she was really just enthralled with these vocals. Like, this was a style that she was just so attached to. And there's something... There's a quality there. I mean, aside from those horns, because those are the most striking things. Immediately, you're sucked into the horns. But then you hear the voice come in, and it's beyond the lyricism. It's like there is like all kinds of emotion bottled up in that delivery.
0: And, you know, all of that stuff kind of carried through, and it popped up in the most unusual places in time. Bands like Chicano Batman.
1: Oh, yeah.
0: Right?
1: Well, they're doing a soul thing.
0: Exactly. And yeah. And it's the instrumentation, these particular type of keyboards, the vocals, the slow, dramatic, operatic, mariachi type vocals.
1: Mm-hmm. Like all you of could this sit stuff. In it all day.
0: And then all the stuff that you heard out at parties, quinceañeras, baptisms, weddings, days at the park, all of this stuff. It all comes together from back then and then reintroduced itself. I wasn't complaining, okay? I wasn't mad at it, as the kids say, right? It's really just another iteration of this whole Chicano soul movement.
1: I love it. I'm so sucked in. So, as you know, as you already let the, what did I say? Let the cat out of the bag a little bit. Yeah. What we wanted to do is cover a little bit of, I said this was a snapshot, a moment in history that is really having an amazing moment of revival right now. I mean, to a pretty large extent. It's mostly bands that are concentrated, you know, in the southwest of this country. But we have one band in particular who I adore. They came in and actually did a Tiny Desk, so you should all go check that out if you haven't. But they're called The Sacred Souls, and they're signed actually to Daptone Records, which is a record label that is actually doing soul across the board. They're also, fun fact, Felix, they signed Orquesta Cocan as well, who you love.
0: And you know, Daptone Records really made a name for themselves as a soul label after they recorded Amy Winehouse.
1: All to say, they're amazing. To me, they capture all of the essence. So can we hit this track? It's called Can I Call You Rose?

0: right, Felix. So why are you shaking your head?
1: Because it's just, it's, it goes right to the heart. This stuff is, I should be, I'm getting paid to explain in words all of this stuff. But this stuff is so profound. It's so deep for me.
0: It feels silly.
1: I lose words. It's just, and there are so many, there are a lot of Chicano baby boomers out there. It's like, they're going to hear this, and when they hear those horns of Tower of Power, they're going to pull over. I'm like, oh, I'm going to be late.
0: You know, I say pretty frequently to people, I'm like, yeah, I work in music, but no, really, I work in love. Like, it's one and the same thing. And what I really love about these guys, I mean, you know, that's Josh on the lead singer on the vocals, and that's a really sweet song. They have a lot of really sweet songs, I would say, all about love and positive love, like really beautiful. But beyond that, the fact that they are bringing this to young people like me who, I mean, I've heard some of this stuff before, but putting it at the forefront of our minds, you know, making it something that people are widely listening to again, hopefully discovering some of the oldies in the process. I mean, that's just always a really beautiful thing to me.
1: It's at this point where we have to take a break and talk about oldies. You just mentioned oldies, okay? And oldies can mean a lot of different things to a lot of different people, but within Chicano soul, there's a specific type of oldies, and it's particular to associate it with lowrider culture, you know? Mm-hmm. It's like, which continues to exist, right? There's still people out there working on their cars, doing stuff, fixing them up, car shows and all that. But it's oldies, and by oldies we mean these R&B, otherwise obscure songs from the 50s and the 60s. And I'm going to play one right now. Rosina the Originals' Angel Baby, which is, you know, probably like the most famous oldie. I don't know, some may argue, but I would fight back. This is, let's just hear a little bit of it, because then you can hear where these newer bands are getting their sound from. This is Rosie and the Originals' Angel Baby, and Rosie was Rosalie Mendez Hamlin. She was half Mexican, and she just nailed it.

0: she didn't do much beyond this song, but to be forever associated with this song, it's not a bad thing. I mean, I singled this song out, but you could grab any number of songs from back then. And in particular, again, Donna from Ritchie Valens, who went on to do La Bamba. But Donna is in that same mode, same genre, same style. Slow ballad, guitars and piano doing that ding, ding, ding, ding. These arpeggios, you know, and it's just slow heartbreak all over the place. Tears all over the studio.
1: That voice, it hangs and it cuts all at the same time. And that I just simply can't understand is how something can be so striking and so relaxed all at the same time. Speaking of lowriders, though, Felix, you told me a great story the other day.
0: Uh-oh.
1: Do you remember this? When you went to the lowrider party. It would be a disservice if I didn't force you to tell that story.
0: I gotta stop telling you stories, man. I had some friends who were, you know, particularly my friend Carlos, who were into the lowrider thing. And I would go to these lowrider parties, and I was going to Fresno State at the time. And let's just say that none of the young ladies were interested in me. Because
1: why, Felix?
0: Because I didn't have a car. I was driving around in my mom and dad's car, man. It's like, oh, I'm going to Fresno State. I'm studying. I'm doing this. And they're like, oh, what do you drive? I'm like, oh, my mom's car. They're like, later.
1: They're like, see you never. Sorry. That's not going to happen.
0: Like, let's go talk to Chewy or Smiley or whoever. I don't know who brought this guy.
1: You infiltrated Felix, but ineffectively. Yeah. You should have thought that one through more.
0: Oh,
1: stupid college.
0: Yeah, I know.
1: That's not like, good for it.
0: What, Rosie the Originals? Have you heard Miles Davis? They're like, get out of here. You're making it worse. Felix, just stop, man. You're breaking the party up. I'm like, oh, sorry, man. I'm sorry.
1: Like, where'd everybody go? Yeah, just you and your Miles record all alone.
0: My friend Carlos was like, come on, man. I gotta get out of here. You're ruining the vibe, bro.
1: Oh, my God. That's even better than what I remembered.
0: Thanks for bringing that up.
1: You're welcome. That's what I'm here to keep you honest, Felix. But okay. Speaking of lowriders, because we're talking about these revivalist scenes, and specifically the lowrider scene is back. And it's had these amazing roots in East LA. These things are so regional, too, which is really incredible to me. Like, it's very specifically this, like, Southern California culture, lowrider culture is what I'm familiar with. And you see it, like, the last band I played, The Sacred Souls, was in San Diego, but there's an even kind of tinier micro environment in the wider LA area. And so there's actually this whole collection of bands, and I'm really excited about this because the beauty of this music is it's really community music. It's something, you know, the kids come out to, the moms come out to, the dads come out to, and these bands, they create community with each other, specifically this scene in Southern California that is under Daptone Records. They're all on this imprint, Penrose Recordings, who's kind of publishing all of their music. You have, you know, the Altons, the Sinceres, folks in Altadena called Los Yesterdays. So this is a track from the Altons, and it's called Soon Enough.

0: This was my, like, keep it in the back pocket in case I haven't gotten Felix crying yet. Break this track out.
1: What's fascinating, I never noticed this before. Like, there are so many echoes to the Joe Bataan tune with the bongo part on top, the slow, like, ballad groove, the falsetto. We got to point out the whole falsetto thing in oldies.
0: Oh,
1: yeah. It's part
0: it's
1: and parcel.
0: Key.
1: Yeah. It's definitive
0: and
1: sound.
0: And that harmony,
1: yeah.
0: Falsetto and the harmony, forget about it.

0: Okay, time to wrap it up because we could go on. I could go on for hours playing this stuff, and I probably will later on.
1: I'm ready. I'm like, I'm going to go home, and this is going to be my cry myself to something, to sleep. I don't know.
0: I started out with some classics from War and Tower of Power, and I got it. You know, I heard these guys, These Sinceres with Joey Quiñones.
1: So this is part of this whole network we're talking about. This is another band.
0: Right.
1: They all trade musicians all the time. It's really amazing. They do all these cool community events.
0: Yeah. When I heard these guys, I was sold. They were like, I don't even know, little brothers, guys I used to hang out with all at the same time with this sound. This is The Sinceres with the song Seems Like, featuring the great, one of my heroes now, Joey Quiñones on vocals. Check it out.

0: you were talking about the Penrose imprint at Daptone. When you find their music online, especially when you listen to it in on YouTube, their imprint, their logo, is a reproduction of the sleeve of a 45 RPM, right? And it's got the hole in the middle where you used to put the records on around a spindle. But the Penrose, it has three tiers dropping from the logo. Like, it's designed. Everything about this is like, okay, turn on the waterworks, man, because this is going to get deep.
1: Oh, everything about it. It's so perfectly... And they go beyond that, the aesthetic. Like, you go to these shows, and they do the full, like, look, the vibe. I mean, they're really, like, doing justice to this scene, which I think is absolutely incredible.
0: Blows my mind, you know? What's old is new again, man. Like I said, I'm not mad at it. This stuff is... It's just part of who I am, so much so that I just got a little personal this week.
1: It's always a good show when Felix gets personal. I'm going to close us out on something, send us off into our tear-filled evenings, Felix, with something that I found really interesting while we were kind of prepping for this. There's a whole even newer revival of this, kind of like a little bit of a pop mix with the Chicano Soul moment. This kid, his name is Mikey Jimenez. He comes from this boy band environment, but literally just started releasing some soul pop tunes. He's from East LA. He grew up with parents who were doing this kind of music, and he actually got his start singing in his parents' salon, which I think is the most Chicano Soul appropriate thing ever. This is his track, Taking All My Lovin'.

0: It's like Justin Timberlake does Chicano Soul.
1: It's better than that, man. It's like, no shade, Justin. Now I put my arms around you. You keep taking all my loving. The keyboard sound, that electric organ sound, everything about it. While we're recording this right now and I'm watching the video on YouTube while we play it. These guys are like, they could be at any one of my family parties, man. Or our family parties, right? I mean, they could be the kids in the basement. Like, what are you guys doing down there? Developing the Lowrider playlist, Alt Latino.
0: Yeah, right? That's what we're here for.
1: You have been listening to Alt Latino from NPR Music. Saraya Mohammed is executive producer of NPR Music. I'm Felix Contreras.
0: And I'm Ana Maria Sayer.
1: Thanks for listening.
0: Baby,
1: baby, don't waste your time.
0: Yeah.

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0: This is Jazz Night in America. I'm Christian McBride. Jazz is a music of lineage, traditions passed down from one generation to the next. Sometimes it's also quite literally a family affair. From the Marcellus family to the Batistes, the Claytons to the Adderleys, the Heath brothers, jazz has been shaped by dynasties for generations. One of those patriarchies was led by the great drummer Roy Haynes. Roy was one of my personal heroes, who played on more than 400 recording sessions and played with Charlie Parker, John Coltrane, Sarah Vaughan.
1: Roy Haynes.
0: You get the picture. I was lucky enough to play and record with him a lot, including his 2003 album, Love Letters. But the Haynes legacy continues to live on today, not only from his indelible recordings, but also through his grandson, another drumming force of nature, Marcus Gilmore.

Marcus's own career has shaped the sound of jazz as we hear it today. He came on the scene drums blazing as a teenager. He started playing with saxophonist Steve Coleman at just 16. By 19, he was a foundational player in pianist Vijay Iyer's band. From there, Marcus became a core rhythmic figure on some of Chick Corea's later recordings. And with so many of today's finest modern players like saxophonist Chris Potter and trumpeter Ambrose Akinmusire. His percussion stamp is on some truly unique musical statements, including this Taylor McFerrin track featuring pianist Robert Glasper and bassist Thundercat. Now, Marcus steps out with his own debut recording as a band leader, Journey to the New, live at the Village Vanguard. In this episode, I sit down with my man Marcus to talk about life, this recording, and what he's been up to. Stick with us.

0: Brother Marcus, it is great to see you, my friend.
1: It's great to see you, always.
0: Finally getting to talk to Marcus, well, it feels like talking to an old family member more than an interview. See, I've known Marcus since he was just a kid. I consciously look at you and be like, he is not 9 years old anymore.
1: You got to keep telling yourself that.
0: That is a grown-ass man. To begin the interview, I had to ask him what it's like carrying that family name and whether he ever feels the weight of it. And it's not just his grandfather. His uncle is a celebrated cornetist too, Graham Haynes. Is there any pressure on you? Because, like, we know how it is, you know, like everyone who knew you as a kid is to, you know, oh, yeah, it's Roy Haynes' grandson. Yeah, Roy Haynes, Roy Haynes, Roy Haynes, Roy Haynes, Roy Haynes. And I'm sure you can't get away from it. Right. Not that you maybe want to, but like, is there any pressure? Like, what's it like to be the baddest young cat on the scene whose grandfather happens to be one of the baddest cats of all time?
1: I mean, you know, fortunately for me, I never got the pressure from him. And that's all that really matters. Really. Anything outside of that, that's really, that's for people.

0: A lot of his drum influence from his grandfather and beyond.
1: On one hand, you know, I was checking out, obviously, my grandfather and Elvin and Max, you know, Tony Williams, all that stuff, Milford Graves. On another hand, my father was born in the 50s, and so coming up, a lot of his favorite musicians were people like Billy Cobham, and, you know, like Fusion, all that stuff.
0: You can really hear that fusion influence in Marcus's music, especially on his new record, Journey to the New. Let's spend some time with it. Here's Voltaire, featuring Morgan Guerin on iwi, David Varelas on piano, Emmanuel Michael on guitar, Rashawn Carter on acoustic bass, and Bernice Travis on electric bass.

0: That was drummer Marcus Gilmore and his group with Voltaire, recorded live at the Village Vanguard. Marcus has truly shaped the sound of his own, and he's been putting in the work to make himself sound that way since he was a kid. It's just been so wonderful to watch your evolution through the years, man. You know, we go back a long way. It's one of the most beautiful things to see young drummers coming on the scene who are in their late teens, early 20s, and they're like, Marcus Gilmore is the cat. You got a whole generation of young drummers out there emulating you. How does that make you feel, man?
1: You know, that's cool. It's cool. You know, just doing what I feel like I'm supposed to be doing. And, you know, it's good that people can receive it and get inspired by it. That's always a beautiful thing.
0: His creativity really sets him apart. The inventiveness, the intention behind his playing. So I asked him about his work ethic, what musicians call shedding.
1: I don't have a choice. I mean, these days, there have been different periods of my life where I was shed more in different kinds of ways. Like when I was younger, I had more time. I just had more time to shed specific kind of things. Now it's harder to carve the space out to get at the kit and shed.
0: Right.
1: But the reality is the creativity in me is always way beyond what I feel like I'm able to materialize or what I'm able to like manifest. So I feel like at my best, I'm like creatively in terms of what I'm able to be successful with what I'm actually hearing, I'm like only like 50%. Cause I hear so much more, but it's just like, I just gotta
0: scary.
1: Be okay with what I got.
0: You mean you hear more than
1: I hear so much more. I hear so much more.
0: Let's hear a little bit of what Marcus is hearing. This is Interlude 1.

That was drummer Marcus Gilmore and his group with Interlude 1, recorded live from the Village Vanguard in 2024. When we come back, Marcus and I talk about that hallowed stage and play a little game I think you'll enjoy. I'm Christian McBride.

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2: Welcome back to Jazz Night in America. I'm Christian McBride. Ah, yes, the Village Vanguard, where every jazz musician worth their salt aims to play. On the walls of this historic nightclub in New York's Greenwich Village are pictures of all the legends who have played and recorded there. John Coltrane made live at the Village Vanguard. So did Bill Evans, Sunday at the Village Vanguard. Also, those infamous Sonny Rollins sessions where he kept changing the rhythm section. Recording at the Vanguard is not only one of the highest achievements for a jazz artist, but it's almost kind of like a rite of passage. I know from experience, that basement is one of the most special places to make music anywhere in the world. And now, drummer Marcus Gilmore becomes part of that lineage. Congratulations on your new recording, Journey to the New, recorded live at the Village Vanguard.
3: Thank you so much.
2: Tell me about that.
3: I've been performing at the Vanguard for some time now with other people, but first time I went in there as a leader actually was in 2022. And it was a last-minute thing, actually. Something happened. George Cables was supposed to be there, and he couldn't make it last minute, so they asked me to throw something together. Luckily, I was able to get, you know, a couple people that I'm used to working with, which is a core trio of the ensemble that you hear on the record, which is basically David Bareilles and Rashawn Carter. You know, that was my first time really getting to play at the Vanguard as a leader, but also just six straight nights with, yes, to really work on different music and use that time and space to experiment and stuff.
2: Marcus's first appearance at the Vanguard was such a success, they kept calling him back. For each booking, his sound grew and his band evolved, adding some new members along the way, like multi-instrumentalist Morgan Guerin and guitarist Emmanuel Michael. Let's hear them in action on this record. Here's Cape Stride.

0: That was Marcus Gilmore's Cape Stride, featuring the drummer with Morgan Guerin on iwi, David Varelas on piano, Emmanuel Michael on guitar, and Rashawn Carter on double bass, from his album Journey to the New, recorded live at the Village Vanguard. Since Marcus has now added his own chapter to the Vanguard's history, I hit him with a few rapid-fire questions about that legendary club. Okay, here we go. Number one, most surreal moment you've ever had on that stage?
1: Probably sitting in on my grandfather's drums with his group.
0: Woo! There you go.
1: Let me tell you something. Because you know him,
0: yeah,
1: right?
0: Yeah.
1: It was one of the moments where he was like really going in, like pretty hard. Like he was going in. And then at some point, I was sitting on the couch. He turned around. He was like, get up here. I was like,
0: wow.
1: I was like, me? He was like, you? I was like, now? After you done played all the drums, you want me to get up here? I was like, okay. I can't say no.
0: No.
1: I can't do that.
0: Okay. Best meal within 3 blocks of the Vanguard.
1: It depends. Like for time, if you're in a time crunch in between sets, for a quick meal that has good protein and has some veggies and stuff, I will go to Taco Mahal. Because it's good in the crunch. Like
0: right,
1: you can get
0: right.
1: it and get make it in time for the next set.
0: Right,
1: you know?
0: Right.
1: Give you some lamb protein or salmon or something. Like if you eat meat or fish, you know, you have options. So.
0: All right, here's the last one. First Live at the Vanguard album you remember hearing?
1: Ooh. I would say it must have been one of the Train ones.
0: Right.
1: Because that's like the main one that I still go back to.
0: Yeah.
1: Every now and then I still come back to it at some point. And there's so many days, right?
0: Yes.
1: But before I actually heard the Live at the Vanguard series of Train, I probably just heard that one song that was at the end of the Live at Newport, 63.
0: Oh.
1: They put one of the songs of Grandpa's from the Vanguard at the end. The version that I had on CD, it had one of the songs that he sat in on. Somehow Elvin didn't make, you know, the story.
0: Right.
1: One of those songs, I think Chasing the Train might have been what it was called.
0: Right.

Ooh, that Train performance with Roy Haynes on drums never gets old. But let's bring it back to Marcus live at the Vanguard. Here's Interlude 2.

That was drummer Marcus Gilmore and his group with Interlude 2 from his record Journey to the New, live at the Village Vanguard. When Jazz Night in America returns, more music and more conversation with Marcus. I'm Christian McBride.

0: 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This is NPR.
1: You're listening to Jazz Night in America. I'm Christian McBride. Marcus Gilmore's new album titled Journey to the New seems appropriately named. As long as I've known him, he never stops exploring, shedding, and seeking the new. What are you looking the most forward to coming up? I mean, like, do you see yourself spending more time as a band leader or just kind of going with the flow and doing whatever cool projects come across your radar? Or,
2: well, this year I'm doing a lot with Journey to the New, mm-hmm. but I do have other things that I've been working on, and I'm still writing a lot of music. I would like to do some more orchestral stuff. I showcased my first orchestral piece that was commissioned right before the pandemic in 2020 in Cape Town, actually, with some members of the Cape Town Philharmonic.
1: What? Say what? What's the piece called?
2: It's called Pulse.

0: Yeah, so
1: it's called Pulse.
0: I do intend to write more orchestral music and maybe perform that piece some more too.
2: So did you have any previous experience in writing for ensembles at large?
0: No, but I just played in them through my studies and performing in orchestral ensembles as a percussionist.
2: Right.
0: And then eventually doing a lot of stuff playing drums with artists that were performing with orchestras, like with Chick.
2: Marcus is referring to the late great piano master Chick Corea. They recorded The Continents together, a sweeping project that blends jazz with orchestral classical ideas.
0: That's the first tour I ever did with him. Yeah.
2: Wow.
0: Back in 2006. And we recorded it later, I think in 2011. I did some gigs with a lot of other people, actually. It kind of kept happening where they were like, I'm going to do something for orchestra. I want Marcus to play drums.
2: Right.
0: Because, you know, you got to be real sensitive. And, yeah. You know, it's just a different world playing with all the strings.

0: Well, man, you got all of that, man. You one of the musicians I think of as a full circle.
1: Thank you.
0: There's not a lot you couldn't trust you to do 100% in any style, in any so-called genre, or any vibe. Marcus Gilmore, you a Swiss Army knife.
1: Thank you. Appreciate that. Thank you so much.
0: Marcus Gilmore, the drummer who can do anything. We'll wrap by taking that journey to the new with the title track from Marcus's debut album. Here's Journey to the New.

That was Marcus Gilmore's Journey to the New, recorded live at the Village Vanguard. Featuring the drummer with Morgan Guerin on iwi, David Varelis on piano, Emmanuel Michael on guitar, Rashawn Carter on acoustic bass, and Bernice Travis on electric bass.

Jazz Night in America is a production of WBGO Studios and NPR Music. This episode was written and produced by Sarah Gilletti with Trevor Smith. Consulting senior producer Simon Rentner. Mastering by Ron Scalzo. Executive producer Stephen A. Williams. Soraya Muhammad is the executive producer at NPR Music. I'm Christian McBride.

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Thank you. Thanks very much. Hello, and welcome once again to Mountain Stage, live performance radio from the Mountain State of West Virginia. I'm Kathy Matea, and we are here at the Culture Center Theater in Charleston, West Virginia. We are so glad to have you here and out there in Radio Land. You'll be glad you tuned in, because today we have a true gem of a singer-songwriter. He writes them, he plays them, and he sings them as only he can. The Paul Thorne Band is back on the show. Also, in our next hour, another one-of-a-kind Texas gentleman, widely known as the founder of Asleep at the Wheel, a group celebrating over five decades of Texas swing. Mr. Ray Benson is here. In just a little bit, we have a country star, outlaw country radio host, and a patron saint of broken hearts on the mend. Sonny Sweeney will be with us. But we're going to open the show with a visual artist, musician, and writer. But that doesn't really tell you the whole story. His work has appeared in some of the world's most recognizable and prestigious publications, including the New York Times Magazine, where his art has been on the cover twice, and the New Yorker, where he's a longtime cartoonist and where his illustrations, features, and award-winning caricatures have appeared for over 20 years. As an official artist for Topps Trading Cards, he's produced four sets of illustrated collector cards, and his third, called Shoebox Treasures, sold out in minutes. He has also released, as a singer-songwriter, three critically acclaimed studio albums, and he is here with his band, they call themselves the Bark Peelers, to play for us tonight. Please welcome the multi-talented Andy Friedman. Woo!

0: Thank you so much.
1: He was a key figure in the Brooklyn, New York country scene in the early 2000s, and he didn't pick up a guitar till he was 30. Andy Friedman and the Bark Peelers will make their New York City debut at the Jalopy Theater in Brooklyn on Saturday, June 13th. And this is really interesting. He does limited edition tickets that have his artwork on them, and there'll be some of those available at the door. So if you're around that area at that time, there's something to go check out. That was the one and only Andy Friedman. Well, it's time to welcome back Miss Mary Hott to do a song for you, along with our great Mountain Stage band. Mary has appeared on Mountain Stage several times before, and she is based out of Paw Paw, West Virginia, coincidentally where Asleep at the Wheel was founded. So you and Ray Benson may be related, you just never know. Mary will be joined by our Mountain Stage band. That's Ron Soule. He leads the band back there on acoustic guitar. That is Michael Lipton and Ryan Kennedy, both on electric guitar. Bob Thompson is over at the piano. John Ingram is sitting in on bass this week. And Ahmed Solomon is our drummer. Mary has chosen the song, I Can Hear the River by Don Dixon. Please welcome Mary Hott.

0: was Mary Hutt. The Don Dixon song, I Can Hear the River. 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
0: 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If you enjoy the show, take a moment to subscribe and please leave a review wherever it is that you listen. Next on the show is a singer-songwriter who has been making smart honky-tonk music for the better part of 20 years. She was born in Houston and raised in East Texas, and for the last couple years, she's lived just outside of Nashville. Her influences range from Jerry Lee Lewis to Waylon Jennings to Loretta Lynn. She has a new album called Rhinestone Requiem on 30 Tigers Records. She produced it with her longtime guitarist, Harley Husbands, who is not her husband. And he's here with her tonight. They're both working as producers for other artists as well. Please welcome for the first time to the Mountain Stage, Sonny Sweeney.

We are so excited to be here. And this next song comes with a little bit of a story, so I thought I'd tell y'all to set it up just a tiny bit. So I've basically, for those of y'all I've never met, my name is Sunny Sweeney, like Kathy said, and what she didn't say is that I've made a career writing songs about my two ex-husbands. So, you know, that's just kind of how it goes. You got to find some levity in it. So anyway, on my second divorce, I didn't really plan it that well, and I called my mom. I said, "Hey, Mama, I didn't really plan this that well, and I don't really have anywhere to go." So what I was thinking was, like, maybe I could move back in with y'all. And this is what my mom said. "Oh, Sonny, we have been dying for our 40-something-year-old child to move back in with us. Oh, please, honey, tell me how fast you can get here." I said, "Mama, look out your front window." And me and my dog moved in. I told her it would be 2 weeks, maybe 2 months. It ended up being 2 years. That's neither here nor there. They're great roommates. And when I moved out, I left a tiny little safe there, and all that was in there was my diamonds from my grandmother and my two divorce decrees. So when I went to pick it up, I thought, as a country songwriter, if I do not march my butt home and write a song called Diamonds and Divorce Decrees, I need to have my rights revoked writing country songs. So here's Diamonds and Divorce Decrees.

so much, y'all. What do y'all think about this band, first of all? I'd like to introduce them. To my left, I'll do a short introduction right now. To my left, I met this gentleman in a mustache contest. For those of you listening on the radio, let me just tell you, I did not win. I'm just really glad he's as good at steel as he has grown a mustache. Alex Bizarro, y'all, right here. And back behind him, I'll tell you ahead of time, he is from Beckley, West Virginia. But, there's a but, there's a but. I met him in a want ad. I needed a bass player and he needed a job. And so we met in a parking lot and Flying J somewhere down the road. He got his job because I needed the level of sarcasm that this man brought. The first thing that he said to me, I said, "Hello, young man," because I was trying to disarm this gentleman standing there with a van door open that I was trying to hire. I said, "Hello, young man." And he said, "Hello, middle-aged woman." I said, "Huh, you better be good at bass because I need that kind of attitude up in that van." So then he gets in the van and his mother is actually here tonight. And he told me, "Hey, by the way, my mom's 1 year younger than you." Nick Blake on the bass, y'all. And behind me, he's been recently delegated to the most important part of my life are my two dogs, my dog Doug and my dog Daryl. And my dog Doug is turning 10 years old, and this is the party planner for the 10-year-old birthday party slash festival. This is PJ Schreiner on the drums, everyone. And to my right, he's been with me more than half my career. He's been over there 10 years or longer now. My favorite guitar player, Harley Husband's on the guitar, y'all. And I got Ron Soul back there joining us on this one. All right, I played the Grand Ole Opry 82 times in Nashville, Tennessee, and I get excited every time, and I thought it was high time that I write a song dropping the Grand Ole Opry in it. So here you go. This is called "As Long As There's a Honky Tonk."

Thank you so much. Woo, I love having a harmonica back there. All right, well, we got one more song for you. And this song, we recorded this song a long time ago, like multiple years ago. And I'm real woo-woo. And I thought, like, I don't know what we're doing this for or what we're going to do with it, but I'm going to wait for a woo-woo moment. And then we're going to figure it out. So we recorded a song that's 53 years old, one of my favorite songs growing up. And I was at the Opry one night doing the classic country night. And my friend Emily Jones and my friend Tanya Tucker surprised me walking out on stage in the middle of it with no warning to sing this with me. And I ran off stage immediately and told Harley, there was my woo-woo moment. We are putting this out as soon as humanly possible. So we did a version of Delta Dawn that we released just this past week. And it's only on streaming, so YouTube and Spotify and Pandora and all that. You can find it anywhere digital music is. So I've got Kathy and Mary singing with me. I cannot even believe how excited I am right now.

0: She hosts not one, but two satellite radio shows on Sirius XM. One is The Sunny Side of Life on Outlaw Country and Sunny Side Up on Willie's Roadhouse. And as she said, she has played the Grand Ole Opry 82 times, but this is her first time on Mountain Stage, so we have some catching up to do. Her new album is called Rhinestone Requiem. That was Sunny Sweeney. We hope you'll take a look at our website, mountainstage.org. 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We'd like to say a special hello to you right now if you're listening over KVRT in Victoria, Texas, or over WSQN in Greene, New York. We are glad to have you listening, and we hope you can join us next week for an encore episode featuring Rhonda Vincent, Neil Francis, Don Landis, Otis Gibbs, and the trio of Kathy Fink, Marcy Marxer, and Chow Tian, from China to Appalachia. This is Kathy Matea, and you're listening to Mountain Stage, live performance radio from the Mountain State of West Virginia. 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

Hello again, and welcome to the second hour of Mountain Stage. I'm Kathy Matea, and I'm so glad you joined us. We are here in Charleston, West Virginia, at the Culture Center Theater, and we are glad to have you out there listening on the radio. We've been hearing some really great music, and we have another great hour headed your way. In just a bit, we're going to hear from one of America's best rock and roll groups, the Paul Thorne Band is back. Yeah. But we're going to open this second hour with a great friend of our show. He is best known for leading the now legendary band Asleep at the Wheel for over 55 years. They are known as the chief practitioners, conspirators, and caretakers of Western swing music. And we claim them as kin around here because the band started in Paw Paw, West Virginia. Yes. He's a band leader, singer, songwriter, multi-instrumentalist, producer, studio owner, radio and TV host, raconteur, father, juggler, and real tall guy. Ray is 6'7". He is celebrating the release of a multi-episode documentary called The Wild Wandering Trip of Asleep at the Wheel, which includes footage from the very first episode of Austin City Limits when they were guests on the show. He joins us solo tonight, and he brought a couple of musician pals, and they're all sitting in with our Mountain Stage band. Please welcome back Ray Benson.

Thank you. Thank you, thank you. Are you ready to boogie woogie? Well, let's get your kicks on Route 66.

All right, you know, we've done a lot of tribute albums, plays, and dances, etc., to the music of Bob Wills and his Texas Playboys. Let's get to the San Antonio Rose. Let me count it. One, two, three.

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Like I say, we'd like to thank Mary from Pawpaw, West Virginia for singing with us.

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He's done this show many times. It takes place in two places. It takes place in Dublin, Ireland, and in Austin, Texas, at a bar where I spent my 30th birthday. The bar is still there. I'm still here. Written by the late, really great Guy Clark.

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Les, we got Mary going to join us. You know, this song I am eminently qualified to sing. And I'll tell you why, but we did this on the last record, and we had our good friend Lyle Lovett helped us out on this song. Now, Lyle couldn't be here tonight because he was never going to be here tonight. He's somewhere else. But we have these stand-ins right here that are the most qualified I could ever imagine, ladies and gentlemen, to do this song. And like I said, I'm eminently qualified for singing this song because, as Kathy noted before, I am over 6 foot six and I am a long, tall Texan. One, two, three.

0: Oh, yeah. Yes, sir. He has like 8, 10, 12 Grammys. He's an avid golfer, and he first picked up club when he was 6 years old. He's an accomplished voice actor, and he's appeared in many films as well. Asleep at the Wheel's latest album is called Riding High in Texas. That was the one and only Ray Benson. 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
0: 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Well, we're going to close the show this time with one of our favorite artists. He's been making records for the better part of 3 decades. He's a natural-born, southern-flavored storyteller with a gritty voice and a unique rapport with his audience. He can be both poignant and hilarious, sometimes at the same time. He hails from Tupelo, Mississippi, Elvis's hometown, and you can hear the drawl and the point of view in every word he utters. He has shared stages with Bonnie Raitt, Mark Knopfler, Sting, and John Prine, among many others. His latest album is called Life is Just a Vapor, recorded for his own label that he calls Perpetual Obscurity Records. He's here with his longtime band tonight. Please welcome back to the Mountain Stage, Paul Thorne.

Hello, everybody. How y'all doing? Yeah, I'll get right into this. My uncle, when I was growing up, was a pimp. And he had a lot of pimp friends. They would get together and talk shop about they can edit that word out. Anyway, I got real close to this one old pimp. His pimp name was Chicken Wing. And he's an old man now. He doesn't pimp anymore. And he drives a van for an old folks home. And I would like to thank him for bringing y'all here tonight. That was very kind of him. But he don't do, you know, but now he's just, he's enjoying life now. And, you know, he told me some stories about his past. You know, he was a criminal. He was a pimp. He was a drug dealer. He did time in prison. And I just put it in this song, and it's called, the song is called Chicken Wing.

I had the great privilege and honor to be friends with John Prine when he was alive. Yeah. He let me open up for him a whole bunch of times. And one night after I opened up for him, he invited me and the three guys that were sweeping off the stage, the janitors. He invited us to come to his room after the show and have some ice cream at the hotel. So, of course, I went and had a wonderful time. And the next day I got on Facebook and I told the world that I had had ice cream with John Prine. And right when I posted it, his manager called my manager and said to take the post down because John had been having a weight problem and his wife, Fiona, who had been trying to get him to do right, was going to get upset. She got upset when she saw that he was eating ice cream late at night. But there's more things you can get in trouble with late at night than eating ice cream, I'm here to tell you. But there's a scripture in the Bible that says life is but a vapor. And the older I get, I understand that more and more. So every day is a gift, y'all. And let's just live it to the fullest while we can, okay?

Thank y'all. I have a friend back in Tupelo. He's a lot younger than me. He's a single man. And he gets on his phone all day scrolling on this dating site. It's called Tinder. Have y'all heard of it? Please put a current picture. That's all I can say. But anyway, he gets a lot of dates. And when he gets a date, he takes them all to the same restaurant. It's a very nice chicken restaurant. It's called Popeyes. And he's got this two can eat for $20 coupon book. That's how he's able to afford it, because he gets a lot of dates. He really does. And this song is about a day in his life.

Thank you so much. At this time, I want to introduce these talented gentlemen that's on the stage with me tonight. First off, on the bass guitar from Des Moines, Iowa, Scott Esbeck. On the lead guitar from Pinson, Alabama, Chris Simmons. On the keyboards from Hurricane, Mississippi, Michael Graham, Dr. Love. Back here on the drums from Nashville, Tennessee, Jeffrey Perkins. Yeah, and I just want to say it's a big thrill to come on this show. I've been on it several times, and I just love doing this show, and I wish it many more years of success and growth. I really do. But we're going to leave this. This is going to be the last song. This is about loving someone that is not good for you. Maybe some of y'all are in that situation tonight.

Guests on Paul's new record include guitarists Joe Bonamassa and Luther Dickinson. And his crazy life includes working in a furniture factory, a stint as a professional boxer, and a childhood dream of being a ventriloquist, which was inspired by a ventriloquist evangelist who he has a song about on his record. His latest album is Life is Just a Vapor. That was Paul Thorne. Thank you to the Paul Thorne Band. Our thanks to Ray Benson, to Sonny Sweeney, and to Andy Friedman. And a big thank you to our audience here in Charleston, West Virginia. And thanks, as always, to you out there listening on the radio, because without you, there'd be no Mountain Stage. We never forget that. I hope you'll be back next week for an encore episode featuring Rhonda Vincent, Neil Francis, Don Landis, Otis Gibbs, and the trio of Kathy Fink, Marcy Marxer, and Chow Tian from China to Appalachia. Mountain Stage is produced by Larry Gross and Adam Harris. Senior producer is Jeff Shirley. Associate producers are John Ingram and Mallory Richards. We're engineered by Patrick Stevens, Richie Collins, Jay Lipschitz, and Greg McGowan. With production assistance by Michael Lipton, Lance Schrader, Chris Mead, Don London, Kelly Lassiter, Jen Brown, Lillian Jackson, Sophie Alexander, Kaylin Cole Frazier, Tony Patterson, and Fontaine. 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Lodging is provided by the Marriott Town Center Hotel, centrally located for the business and pleasure traveler in downtown Charleston, West Virginia. Mountain Stage was founded by Andy Ridenour, Francis Fisher, and Larry Gross. Why don't you go out and hear some live music wherever you are, just as soon as you can? You've been listening to Mountain Stage, live performance radio from the Mountain State of West Virginia. All right, we're going to do this old Hank Williams song for you.

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That's a nice tribute to Sinatra. From the album Echoes of Jilly's, a club in New York. Echoes of Jilly's, a fine album consisting of songs made popular by Sinatra, who spent a lot of time at Jilly's in New York. And we heard Call Me Irresponsible. Starting off this hour of jazz with yours truly, Tony Mowat. Up next, David Seals with Liam Sillery and Joe Bagg at the organ. This is Down the Line.

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Dear Dorothy, as done by Chad Lawson and the trio. Before that, Lime Sillery, one called Down the Line. It's from the album On the Fly, and the organist there was Joe Bagg. On tenor sax, David Seals, and of course, Lime Sillery playing trumpet. I'm Tony Mowat. Here's a classic thing done by the Count Basie Orchestra from the album The Count Plays the Duke. Take the A-Train.

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The Modern Jazz Quartet and Willow Weep For Me. Before that, we heard Bob DeVos and Coltrane's Naima from the album Playing for Keeps. I'm Tony Mowat. Dave Grusin up next with Dreamsville featuring Diana Krall.

0: right now. We're going to continue.
1: That was the Cecil Brooks III group from the Smoke and Jazz collection. We heard Everything Happens to Me. And before that, Dave Grusin featuring Diana Krall and Mancini's Dreamsville. Love it. The album is Two for the Road. That's it for this hour. I'm Tony Moore. I'd Lester Young to conclude it with, I'm confessing that I love you.

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I Mean You, featuring the very talented violinist Tom Elfs. And it's from the album Group 15 Plays Monk. To start this hour of jazz with yours truly, Tony Mowad, thank you for joining me. Here's Illinois Jacquette. Goes back quite a few years when this was recorded. And the album, The Best of the Verve Years, is titled Flying Home. And this is Speedliner.

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Get a lot of calls for that one. May I Come In? That was Kevin Mahogany from the album My Romance. And with Kevin Mahogany, Michael Bricker, the tenor saxophonist. Illinois Jackette before that, and Speedliner. Here on Jazz with yours truly, Tony Mowad. Thank you for being there. Classic thing done here by Jimmy Ponder with Sonny Barbato on piano. It's from the album on the High Note label titled Somebody's Child. Jimmy Ponder on guitar doing Who Will Be the One?

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That was Hank Crawford and David Fathead Newman teaming up, giving us their version of that there. And before that, we heard Eric Alexander doing Dave's System.

If You Could See Me Now is the title of that one, and we heard it done by Red Garland. Very nice, from the album Soul Burnin'. John Coltrane before that. John Coltrane doing Body and Soul. I'm Tony Moa. Let's conclude this hour with Vincent Herring and Anthony Wansey. This is called The Rain.

0: Hi, this is Steve Inskeep. When you roll out of bed, bleary-eyed and groggy, if you're like me, the first thing on your mind is getting something to wake you up. 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

The Dave Rubeck Quartet from the classic release Time Out from 1959. Paul Desmond at the alto sax, Joe Morello drums, Eugene Wright on bass. Strange Metal Arc. Dave Rubeck at the piano. Well, hi there. I'm Scott Hanley. Delighted to share Sounds of Jazz with you here on the weekend. Turning to a recent release from Jackie Naylor. It's called Treasures of the Heart. And this is Love in Springtime. Jackie Naylor on Weekend Jazz.

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You and your smile hold a strange invitation. Somehow it seems we've shared our dreams.

That is the voice of Dinah Washington from a 1962 release called I Wanna Be Loved. The orchestra, the Quincy Jones Orchestra, with an arrangement there by Hal Mooney, and the tune Invitation, written by Bronislaw Caper and lyrics by Paul Francis Webster. Dinah Washington, here from a collection called Diva, but actually was on a Mercury release from 1962 called I Wanna Be Loved. Before that, Scott Hamilton on tenor sax from the release Remembering Billy, as in Billie Holiday, and the tune Laughing at Life. I'm Scott Hanley with Jazz on Your Weekend. The incredible jazz guitar of Wes Montgomery next. Here's Wes on guitar with Tommy Flanagan piano, Gone with the Wind.

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Mike Jones, the pianist who often works with Penn Jillette of Penn and Teller in Las Vegas, here with his trio from 2016 on an album called Roaring, and the tune I'll See You in Cuba. They're with Katie Thoreau on bass and Matt Vitek on drums. Pianist Mike Jones, 2016 release. I'm Scott Hanley with Jazz on Your Weekend, turning next to trumpeter Taft Jordan, a 1960s date called Mood Indigo with Kenny Burrell on guitar. The tune is Lost in Meditation. Here's Taft Jordan.

fell. I wanna laugh, but nothing

Nancy Wilson on a song there co-written by Mel Torme, George Shearing at the piano on Born to Be Blue. Before that, Down by the Riverside, Charlie Hayden bass, Hank Jones piano. I'm Scott Hanley here with Jazz on our weekend with saxophonist Gene Ammons up next from the release Jug. Here's Old Man River, Gene Ammons on Weekend Jazz.

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Benny Carter, the alto saxophonist and also trumpeter and songwriter and longtime musical contractor during his long career. They're from a release called Songbook Volume 2. He also wrote a lot of songs. One of them there was Echo of My Dream. Diana Krall there on the vocal with Benny Carter, the alto sax. Well, hi there. I'm Scott Hanley. Delighted to share Sounds of Jazz with you here on the weekend. Turning to a recent one from drummer Joe Farnsworth called City of Sound. Joined by Kenny Barron at the piano, the tune is Ojos Cariñosos. Joe Farnsworth on Weekend Jazz.

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Trumpeter Johnny Summers from his album called Baker's Dozen and dedicated to a lot of tunes identified with trumpeter and vocalist Chet Baker. That was You'd Be So Nice to Come Home To. Johnny Summers at the trumpet. Before that, Kristen Korb at the bass and Kristen Korb at the vocal, a tune called Lifted from her new release called Sweet Dreams. Kristen Korb. I'm Scott Hanley here with Jazz on Your Weekend. Turning next to saxophonist Art Pepper. Back in the 1950s, he got together with what was the rhythm section at the time for trumpeter Miles Davis. The album is called, on Contemporary Records, Art Pepper Meets the Rhythm Section, and featuring Red Garland on piano, these are the Red Pepper Blues. At the alto sax, Art Pepper on Weekend Jazz.

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Kathy Cousins with Spring Is Where You Are. You're listening to Sounds of Jazz on the Weekend. I'm Scott Hanley here. Bennett Wood up next on tenor sax from his release Space in Time. Here's For All We Know, Bennett Wood.

The distinctive piano stylings there of Gene Harris and Don't Be That Way. From the release Listen Here, Ronish Tay joining on guitar. Gene Harris at the piano. I'm Scott Hanley here with Jazz on Our Weekend with Art Blakey and his quintet from A Night at Birdland, Horace Silver piano, Lou Donaldson alto sax, Clifford Brown at the trumpet. Now's the time.

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Vocalist Greta Angel from her 2019 release called In Any Key, and there do nothing till you hear from me. Greta Angel. I'm Scott Hanley here with Jazz on Our Weekend, turning now to our 1954-1955 recordings put out by the PolyGram record label back in the late 80s on a CD called Compact Jazz, back when CDs were a really new thing, and we got this nice recording of Misty. Errol Garner at the piano, here on Weekend Jazz.

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1: Hi, I'm Jessica Webster, host of The In Crowd, inviting you to spend some time with me groovin' on a Sunday afternoon. 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

That's Diane Marino, and You Don't Know What Love Is. She at the piano and on vocal on this new release, Romance in the Dark. Rusty Jessup, tenor sax. Before that, Owen Broder on alto sax, an album dedicated to the great Johnny Hodges called Hodges Front and Center, Volume 1, and the tune Digits from Owen Broder. These are Sounds of Jazz on the Weekend. I'm Scott Hanley, and here, a great radio host and a great pianist, Marion McPartland, for, of course, decades, the host of her show, Marion McPartland's Piano Jazz. Years before that, in the 1950s, she was the house pianist, the house trio for the Hickory House, a club in New York City, and had a lot of great members in the rhythm section, including drummer Joe Morello, before he went on the road with the Dave Brubeck Quartet, and bassist Bill Crow. This album is called Hickory House Trio Reprise, and the tune is Symphony. Marion McPartland on Weekend Jazz.

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The Rodham Schwartz Organ Big Band, they're doing Trouble Just Won't Go Away. Joining Rodham Schwartz at the organ was Gene G on tenor sax. Scott Hanley with Jazz on our weekend with JT Venata up next on trombone on the sunny side of the street.

Josie Falbo on the vocal of Tis Autumn. At the piano there, that was Jeremy Kahn. Before that, Eric Johnson on guitar and Minor Madness from his release a few years back called Makin' Whoopee. Eric Johnson. Up next, saxophonist Dennis Solis and pianist B.G. Adair and Exactly Like You.

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Luke Selleck, bass, Andrew Renfro, guitar, and We've Only Just Begun. Their new release is called Aberdeen Blues. They both went to Juilliard and still make music together years later today. I'm Scott Hanley here with Jazz on our weekend, turning now to the Duke Ellington songbook as done by Ella Fitzgerald from a collection called Daydream. This is All Too Soon. The sounds of Duke from Ella Fitzgerald.

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1: 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Then handpicked blues, soul, and funk music from Wendy Wright from 1 to 4 on From Memphis to Motown. Starting at 4 p.m., our own Jeremy Baldwin's Roots Music Project explores roots and Americana music from 4 to 7 p.m. All here on your community NPR station, 89.1 WEMU.

Hampton Hawes at the piano and the tune The Champ from a release that's actually a CD compiling sounds from about three different albums for the contemporary record label called On Contemporary. Hampton Hawes at the piano. Before that, Stan Getz did Of The I Sing from the musical Of The I Sing, which won a Pulitzer Prize in the early 1930s for George Gershwin and George Kaufman and Maury Ricekind. It was about a political party running a presidential campaign on the platform of love. I'm Scott Hanley here with Jazz on our weekend with sounds up next from Lester Young on tenor sax, Oscar Peterson piano, and the beautiful Hoagie Carmichael tune, Stardust. Lester and Oscar on Weekend Jazz.

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Drummer Peter Kogan leading a sextet from this release called Just Before Midnight a few years ago, and they're the Cedar Walton tune, Hindsight. Peter Kogan from his release, Just Before Midnight. I'm Scott Hanley with Jazz on Our Weekend with Ann and Mark Burnell up next. She on the vocal, he on the piano of A Sunday Kind of Love. Ann and Mark Burnell.

Next one is Corey Weeds from the release Live at Frankie's Jazz Club. Terrell Stafford trumpet, Harold Mayburn piano, and that was Tolipso from Corey Weeds. These are Sounds of Jazz on our weekend. The Very Tall Band up next from their release What Up. Oscar Peterson piano, Milt Jackson vibes, Ray Brown at the bass, and Soft Winds.

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saxophonist and sometimes clarinetist with the Ellington band Jimmy Hamilton. They're doing Definite Difference from his release Can't Help Swingin'. Jimmy Hamilton later retired to the island of St. Thomas, where he continued to make a lot of music there, too. Tommy Flanagan at the piano, Jimmy Hamilton on tenor sax. Definite Difference. I'm Scott Hanley with Jazz on Your Weekend. Sounds up next from Larry Goldings at the piano, John Snyder on trumpet, and Chinwag, their new release together. This is

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The band Jazz Sabbath, actually led by Adam Wakeman, who is the son of keyboard artist Rick Wakeman, if you remember from the band Yes from years ago. Well, Adam Wakeman has this fictional group called Jazz Sabbath, with a fictional character named Mike Milton Keynes heading it up, and has done a number of projects with that group. This latest one, called the 1968 Tapes, had the tune there, Electric Funeral. Now, Adam Wakeman also has worked with Black Sabbath and Ozzy Osbourne and others. Randy Waldman before that, along with Take Six, doing the Spider-Man theme from the Randy Waldman Project Superheroes from a few years back, with Chris Potter featured there on tenor sax. These are Sounds of Jazz on the Weekend. I'm Scott Hanley, and here is pianist Michael Weiss from his recent release called Homage, and from it here is I'll Remember April. Michael Weiss on Weekend Jazz.

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Vocalist Jackie Ryan from her project This Heart of Mine with saxophonist Ernie Watts on the tune Make It Last. Jackie Ryan. I'm Scott Hanley here with Jazz on Our Weekend with Vince Guaraldi and Bola Sette from their recording they did back together in the 1960s here with El Matador. Vince Guaraldi piano, Bola Sette guitar.

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1: I'm hip. I'm no square. I'm alert. I'm aware.

Diego Orcola on trumpet, Paquita de Rivera on alto sax and clarinet, and that was the Libertango. Before that, Dave Frischberg at the piano and on vocal, and he wrote that tune too, I'm Hip. Sounds of Jazz continue here, the Jazz Dance Suites of saxophonist Charles McPherson. Here's The Gospel Truth.

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Bob Alberti at the piano, his quartet from the release Everything I Love. Harry Allen on tenor sax, the tune Speak Low. The Bob Alberti Quartet. I'm Scott Hanley here with Jazz on Your Weekend. We just recently celebrated the 80th birthday of Monty Alexander and observed the invasion of D-Day during World War II. They were on the same day. Monty Alexander recorded an album kind of recognizing all of that together and called it D-Day. And from it here is the Charlie Chaplin composed tune, Smile.

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Milt Jackson Vibes, Coleman Hawkins tenor sax from the release Bean Bags. Now, Milt Jackson's nickname was Bags. Coleman Hawkins' nickname, one of them, was Bean. And there they are on Bean Bags. Adding in Kenny Burrell on guitar with Close Your Eyes. Before that, Billie Holiday and the vocal of Easy Living from the recording Diva with the Bob Haggart Orchestra. These are Sounds of Jazz on the Weekend. I'm Scott Hanley, turning to Jerry Mulligan on baritone sax, Ted Rosenthal piano here with My Funny Valentine.

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A tune sung by Clint Eastwood in the movie version of Paint Your Wagon from the Broadway show and movie musical Paint Your Wagon. That was trumpeter Chet Baker doing I Talk to the Trees. These are Sounds of Jazz on the Weekend. I'm Scott Hanley. New release up next from Nancy Erickson Lamont called Through the Passages. Here with Josh Nelson on piano. The tune is Rainy Season Love Affair. Nancy Erickson Lamont.

Prelude to a Kiss, Horace Parlin at the piano from his release On the Spur of the Moment. Horace Parlin. Trumpeter John Bailey joins us next, recent release called Time Bandits, George Cables on piano. This is the Groove Samba.

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7: From NPR News in Mexico City, this is Weekend Edition. I'm Eder Peralta. This hour, what to make of the pushback President Trump is getting from Republican lawmakers. Also, gas prices may be high, but it doesn't mean more profits for small stations. And professors in California say dropping the SATs has caused big problems.
8: Students would stop the professor in the middle of a lecture to ask why one half plus one third equals five sixes.
7: Plus, tricks, treachery, and the magic of football with Mexican movie star Diego Luna.
9: World Cups come and football exists to remind us what we're capable of.
7: But first, we have our newscast. 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
10: Live from NPR News in Washington, I'm Windsor Johnston. The U.S. military says it shot down multiple Iranian missiles and drones aimed at Gulf countries and commercial ships in the Strait of Hormuz. NPR's Greg Myrie reports the strikes have ramped up in recent days despite an official ceasefire.
11: Iran's Revolutionary Guard Corps said it fired drones on four oil tankers trying to pass through the Strait of Hormuz without permission from Iran. U.S. Central Command said the U.S. shot down the drones and also hit military radar sites on Iran's west coast and Keshem Island, just off the coast. Iran said it then fired a total of seven missiles at a U.S. air base in Kuwait and a U.S. naval base in Bahrain. Central Command said six of the missiles were shot down and the seventh failed to reach its target. In recent days, the U.S. and Iran have engaged in some of the heaviest exchanges of fire since a ceasefire was declared 2 months ago. Greg Myrie, NPR News.
10: Defense Secretary Pete Hegseth is in France marking the 82nd anniversary of D-Day. The observance honors the American and Allied troops who stormed the beaches of Normandy during World War II. Hegseth used the anniversary to highlight the importance of military alliances.
12: Today, as we face an increasingly complex threat environment, we apply the lessons from 82 years ago learned on these beaches. Strong allies, each fully committed to doing their part, win wars. The men buried here fought in a warfighting alliance where every partner brought its full measure of industry, courage, and sacrifice.
10: Hegseth called for greater commitments from American allies, saying the sacrifices made on D-Day offer lessons for today's threats. He also said freedom depends on strong alliances and shared responsibility. Hegseth is scheduled to meet with the French Prime Minister and Minister of the Armed Forces. President Trump is promising relief for farmers feeling the impact of higher fuel and fertilizer costs linked to the conflict with Iran. Speaking at a farm in Wisconsin on Friday, Trump acknowledged the economic strain and said those pressures will ease once stability returns to the region.
13: But we're going to come out and your fertilizer prices are going to go way down. Just like they were 4 months ago, your fertilizer's down, your energy's down, your oil, your gas is all coming way down.
10: Fertilizer prices have climbed more than 25% this year. Farmers are also raising concerns about tariffs, trade disruptions, and rising production costs. The administration has offered few specifics on what additional assistance for farmers might look like. This is NPR.
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14: This is 89.1 WEMU News. Good morning. I'm Matt Hobson. Washtenaw County Sheriff Alicia Dyer and the county are at the center of a lawsuit by a former employee. 89.1 WEMU's Caroline McGregor reports.
15: In a 15-page complaint, a former employee claimed she was asked to approve unqualified candidates for law enforcement positions and was fired when she blew the whistle. 41-year-old Shemaine Williams, a former human resources specialist, is the second ex-employee in 2 days to claim she was retaliated against for questioning hiring practices after Dyer took office last year. Felicia Rutledge filed a similar complaint in court on Tuesday. Dyer released a statement saying her office's hiring practices have remained consistent with state requirements and standards. I'm Caroline McGregor.
14: The controversy surrounding data centers in Washtenaw County and across the country continues to swirl. Several local governing bodies have passed moratoriums on their future development as they work out regulations. While some residents are calling for all-out bans, others see an opportunity. Ann Arbor Sparks COO Phil Sanders says Michigan can learn from the mistakes made in other locations to create better centers.
16: I look around the other parts of the country. There are many other places in the United States that have been home to hyperscale data centers. If we're going to be host to that, let's be pragmatic and thoughtful around it and use it as an opportunity to move our community forward.
14: Sandra was a participant on Thursday at a panel discussion hosted by the Washtenaw Economic Club. It was a conversation about what's heating up in the area. Much of the discussion revolved around preparing the Washtenaw County workforce, the economy of the future. And a report and reminder to all Washtenaw County residents, the Washtenaw Sheriff's Emergency Management Division is scheduled to do an outdoor warning siren test at noon today. We'll have partly sunny skies for today, but then we may also have a chance of showers and thunderstorms as well, with highs around 85. Mostly clear skies expected for tonight, lows around 61. Sunday, sunny skies with highs around 85. Then expects mostly sunny skies for the start of the work week Monday, highs around 86. Right now, WEMU, it is 71 degrees, and this is day three of our on-air fundraiser. We hope to raise $80,000 in total. You can give us a hand by giving at WEMU.org. The time is 8:06.
7: This is Weekend Edition from NPR News. Scott Simon is away. I'm Ader Peralta in Mexico City. It came from the courts, from Capitol Hill, and even from within the GOP this week, pushback to President Trump's agenda. Joining me now is NPR senior contributor Ron Elving. Good morning, Ron.
17: Good to be with you, Ader.
7: So let's start with Congress and the House, where there were a couple of notable votes involving foreign policy.
17: Yes, and in the House, where Trump's grip has been tightest. But this week, four members of the Republican majority crossed the aisle to vote with the Democrats and invoke the War Powers Act on Iran. This is legislation that's been on the books since the wind down from the Vietnam War, and it requires congressional approval after an overseas deployment has lasted 60 days. We're way past that with the war on Iran, but past efforts to invoke the act have fallen short. This time, with the margin of majority down to the fingers of one hand, the defection of four Republicans was enough. Now we'll see if the Senate follows through. The House also this week voted to fund another $9.8 billion in military aid to Ukraine in its fight against the Russian invasion. Trump wants a free hand to broker some sort of deal between those countries, so he was not in favor of this package of U.S. aid, and it was a shock when 18 Republicans in the House joined in approving it. And over on the Senate side, Republican votes were very important in helping the Democrats stop a billion-dollar commitment to Trump's grand ballroom project.
7: There was also a lot of tension in the Senate among Republicans over the president's anti-weaponization fund and over Trump's pick to replace Tulsi Gabbard as director of national intelligence. Tell us more about that.
17: Yes, senators have signaled major objections to that $1.8 billion fund. Trump wanted this to compensate people who say they were prosecuted unjustly in the past for political activities, including the January 6 riot at the Capitol that disrupted that year's official tally of the presidential election results. Now, some Republican senators, especially those on the ballot in November, balked at the idea of the fund, and that threatened to stall passage of the Immigration Enforcement Appropriation. Acting Attorney General Todd Blanche that said the fund idea would be dropped. Dead letter. And early yesterday morning, the Senate then finally approved the money for the Immigration and Customs Enforcement and the Border Patrol. Democrats tried to get an explicit piece of legislation saying no one would get fund money, but they could not peel off enough Republicans for that, so the fund still exists, as an idea at least, and Trump still says he likes it. But it seems far less likely to happen. Also meeting headwinds, as you say, on the Hill is the idea of Bill Pulte as the next director of national intelligence. Several Republicans had expressed some dismay at that particular idea. Pulte is a longtime Trump friend. He now heads federal housing finance programs, but he has no background in intelligence work or spycraft. Now, Trump has stressed that Pulte would only have the job temporarily, pending an actual permanent nominee. That way, he would not need Senate confirmation, but he might be able to make changes that Trump would like to see.
7: Now to the courts. Yesterday, a federal judge struck down a Trump administration immigration policy that affected 39 counties. What's the scope of this ruling?
17: The judge did a thorough job of seeking out all the policies of the administration affecting refugees who seek asylum from those 39 countries, and also a thorough job of striking down those policies as discriminatory against Muslims on the basis of their faith. Also this week, a panel of federal appeals court judges met to consider a challenge to Trump's plans for that billion-dollar ballroom we mentioned. That initially appeared that at least two of the three judges were inclined to back the challenge and at least modify that project.
7: There was also a ruling over President Trump's takeover of the Kennedy Center. His name is supposed to come off the building by June 12th, but there's more to this ruling, isn't there?
17: Yes, this is symbolic, perhaps, but the implications of it are important to those who hope to nullify much of Trump's time in office by mobilizing the other branches of the government against his agenda now, and particularly his agenda of remaking and rebranding the Washington landscape, not just in terms of policy, but in the monuments on the

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1: 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I'm Matt Hobson in for John Stockwell. 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Right now, WEMU, it's 71 degrees at 819.
2: I'm Windsor Johnston with these headlines. Congress is moving closer to approving a $70 billion funding package for the Department of Homeland Security. The measure would provide billions for the Trump administration's immigration enforcement agenda. Critics have labeled the package an ATM for ICE. Democrat Javier Becerra has advanced to the general election for California governor. Becerra has more than 35 years in public office, including as state attorney general and U.S. health secretary. The New York Knicks beat the San Antonio Spurs 105-104 in Game 2 of the NBA Finals last night. Game 3 gets underway on Monday night. I'm Windsor Johnston, NPR News in Washington.

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1: 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Good Saturday morning to you. I'm Matt Hobson in for John Stockwell. It's nice to see the Nichols Arboretum Ann Arbor to get a little bit of a spotlight, and we hope you appreciate what you heard from NPR. In fact, if you really appreciate what you hear from NPR, we would love to hear from you. We are officially on day three of our WEMU Summer On Air fundraiser. There is a $40,000 matching gift plan from our community champions, and if we were able to match that by 7 o'clock tonight, we'll have a grand total of $80,000. That is our goal. 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Chance of showers and thunderstorms today, otherwise partly sunny with highs around 85. Right now it's 71 degrees at 840.
2: I'm Windsor Johnston with these headlines. A federal judge has struck down a Trump administration policy that made it harder for immigrants from dozens of countries to enter or stay in the U.S. The restrictions were enacted after the shooting of two National Guard members in Washington, D.C. Russian President Vladimir Putin has dismissed a proposal from Ukrainian President Volodymyr Zelensky for a face-to-face meeting, saying he sees no reason for one. The letter is the first public message Zelensky has directed to Putin since Russia invaded Ukraine 4 years ago. And the State Department says the U.S. will commit an additional $38 million to try to control the Ebola outbreak in Africa. I'm Windsor Johnston, NPR News in Washington.

0: Bullfrogs bellow in a thick patch of bushes taller than your head, and sometimes a fish will flicker near the surface. But most of all, this place is a haven for flying visitors. Anthony Canganelli works at this nature center and loves birds.
1: It's a black-headed grosbeak down there. Yeah, just flew over there.
0: He's got a pair of binoculars strapped around his neck and says this relatively small section of restored river has played host to more than 200 different species of birds. Trisha Baliff with the City of Phoenix says this green section helps wildlife and people build a connection with the river that put Phoenix on the map.
2: These restoration projects go a long way towards helping us to re-identify with our river and re-embrace our river.
0: And in the peaceful shade of a Palo Verde tree, it feels a million miles away from the city. For NPR News, I'm Alex Hager in Phoenix.
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4: 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Hey, good Saturday morning to you. 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So might as well just give us a hand. You can give us to it anytime at WEMU.org/donate. And while you're there, check out all of our new premiums. We'll have a chance of showers and thunderstorms by the mid to late morning today. Otherwise, expect partly sunny skies with highs around 85. And then mostly clear for tonight with lows around 61. And sunny skies on Sunday with highs around 85. It's 74 degrees at 919.
5: I'm Windsor Johnston with these headlines. A bill that would provide an additional $70 billion for immigration enforcement and border security is headed to the House after passing the Senate. The measure cleared the chamber on Friday, despite opposition from Democrats and concern from some Republicans over provisions unrelated to immigration. Pope Leo is on a week-long visit to Spain, his first official trip to a European Union country outside of Italy since becoming pontiff. The visit will take him to Madrid, Barcelona, and the Canary Islands with a focus on migration. The Triple Crown season wraps up today with the Belmont Stakes. It's the final leg of horse racing's prestigious series. I'm Windsor Johnston, NPR News in Washington.

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1: 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It's safe, it's secure, it's easy to use, and any gift you give will go towards the great jazz, news, and blues you get every day here at WEMU, and we thank you. We'll have a chance of showers and thunderstorms later today. Otherwise, expect partly sunny skies with highs around 85. Right now at the studios of WEMU, it is 74 degrees, and the time is 9:40.
2: I'm Windsor Johnston with these headlines. Defense Secretary Pete Hegseth is in France marking the 82nd anniversary of D-Day. The observance honors the American and Allied troops who stormed the beaches of Normandy during World War II. Hegseth used the anniversary to highlight the importance of military alliances. Former Health and Human Services Secretary Javier Becerra has advanced to California's general election for governor. The race for second place remains too close to call. The NBA Finals head to New York with the Knicks holding a 2-0 lead over the Spurs. New York edged San Antonio by a single point in Game 2. Game 3 is set for Monday night. I'm Windsor Johnston, NPR News in Washington.

0: These are a lot of Mexican-American artists who are putting their own contemporary spin on more traditional regional Mexican sounds, and they're really sort of bridging this gap across the border, across identity in their sound. It would have been a huge opportunity to, you know, as we're heading into the World Cup, there's been some tensions about the way that this World Cup is being hosted across North American countries. I think having those artists there could have really helped drive home this theme of unity and solidarity that World Cup anthems are so often built around.
1: All right, I'm going to put you on the spot. Who's going to win?
0: Oh, my God. I mean, I have to say Colombia. Like, for personal reasons, I have to root for Colombia. But I don't know. What's your prediction?
1: I'm not going there.
0: You're smarter than I am. That was a trick question.
1: Absolutely. That's NPR's Isabela Gómez Sarmiento. Isabela, thank you and happy World Cup.
0: Thank you.
1: This is Weekend Edition from NPR News. I'm Ader Peralta.
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3: 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A good Saturday morning to you. I'm Matt Hobson, sitting in for John Stockwell, just about a minute away from coming up with This American Life, hosted as always by Ira Glass, and one of the many programs made possible by you, the listener. And we are in day three of our ongoing, of our WEMU summer fundraiser. We are looking for a grand total of $80,000. Right now we have a $40,000 community champions match on the table. 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We have a chance of showers and thunderstorms later today. Otherwise, expect partly sunny skies with highs around 85, and then mostly clear for tonight with lows around 61. Right now, it's 76 degrees at 10 o'clock.
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5: From WBEZ Chicago, it's This American Life. I'm Ike Sreeskandaraja, in for Ira Glass.
6: Pablo, does this feel like a Icarus story to you?
7: Maybe, potentially.
6: What part?
7: Well, Icarus dies. Not that part.
5: This is Pablo Manriquez, and he recently survived his own personal Greek tragedy. He's a reporter in Washington, D.C., known him for years, and this all began when a ripped open package showed up on his front stoop.
7: It's late winter, 2022. I find a box outside of my apartment. Inside is a canvas, a couple, like the four primary colors, a paintbrush, and a palette. It just seemed like a sign.
6: Yeah.
7: So,
6: and that's like, what's the sign?
7: It was just, I thought to myself, somebody painted every painting in the Capitol and the White House and the Department of Justice, all these agency buildings, they have oil paintings. And yet, in the 15 years that I've been in Washington, I've never met an oil painter.
6: Hit this light bulb moment. That could be him.
5: It wasn't the first time he decided to become a new Pablo. When we first met, he was doing PR work, but he decided he wanted to be a reporter no matter what. So at 37, he moved into a flop house and began freelancing for small publications. And now he spends his days chasing down politicians in the halls of Congress. He made it happen. So with these art supplies. He began to imagine this other life for himself. And he made a Pablo kind of plan.
7: So I was, if I become an oil painter, I would basically be the only oil painter I know. And in some sense have like a monopoly on oil painting in Washington. You know what I mean? Like if you want an oil painting, especially a portrait, you have to come to me.
5: What Pablo lacks in skill and experience, he compensates for with heat-seeking opportunism and blinding self-confidence. It can rub people the wrong way, but I appreciate the hustle.
6: Pablo, it's so funny to me that you're trying to pick one career in a, I can say it, a dying industry by supplementing your income with another dying industry.
7: Yeah. Reporting an artist. It's like the two poorest. It didn't make any sense to a lot of people.
5: But it made sense to Pablo. Pablo looked down at the new tools in his hands and then tilted his head skyward. Even as Icarus did before him, he saw a way to soar where no mortal had dared to soar. Our show today, myths in real life. What happened next to Pablo and other daring actions by mortals challenging their small lives. And a cameo by a real-life god. Because, you know, the gods get mad if you don't include them. And I'm too busy to get smote. Not today, Hades. Stay with us.
3: 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Good morning, I'm Matt Hobson in for John Stockwell, and we are officially on to day three of our WEMU summer fundraiser. And it's kind of a bittersweet fundraiser, as this is the final honor fundraiser for David Fair and Michael Jewett, both of whom will be retiring at the end of this month. 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We'll have a chance of showers and thunderstorms later today, otherwise partly sunny skies with highs around 85. For tonight, expect mostly clear skies with lows around 61. On Sunday, we'll have sunny skies and the start of a warming trend with highs around 85. And once we start the work week Monday, mostly sunny skies and we'll have highs around 86. Right now, WEMU, it is 76 degrees and the time is 10:05.
5: It's This American Life, Act 1, Icarus. So, Pablo Manriquez in Washington, D.C. had received these art supplies, perhaps discarded by an Amazon package thief, or perhaps a gift from the gods. And he figured, there's all these big egos in town who would love to be memorialized in oil portraits. Well, I could do that for them, even though Pablo himself had never painted a portrait in his life, or painted anything for that matter.
7: I had sort of a clear vision in mind of what I needed to do. I needed to learn how to paint a face.
5: Politicians have them. You can't sell a portrait without one. Pablo finds a YouTube channel called Paint Coach. It has a 10-minute crash course. He follows along, he starts moving paint around on the canvas, and he's hooked. In his head, he's already competing with the legends who are hanging on walls around town. He just needs a first subject to paint. It's got to be someone widely recognizable, someone distinct, and iconic. So he picks Mitch McConnell.
7: He's always had super, super loyal staffers. I mean, I imagine he's, according to his book, The Long Game, he's run out all his enemies and installed all of his friends. So I was hoping to find Mitch McConnell fans to buy Mitch McConnell paintings. Another thing I did, I looked up on Etsy. I looked up on the typical places where you would go to buy an oil painting, and I couldn't find any oil paintings of Mitch McConnell. If I painted 5 paintings of Mitch McConnell in a week, I had the only 5 paintings of Mitch McConnell in existence for sale, right?
5: After a few tries, he gets one that looks enough like Mitch McConnell. So he posts a few pictures of his progress, and someone notices the next day.
7: I was walking through the Senate, and one of his aides kind of came out of the woodwork and was just like, hey, man, these paintings of our boss that you're posting on Instagram are really cool, but could you maybe paint him smiling, you know? And I was just like, boom, hell yeah, I can paint him smiling. I can paint him smiling.
6: Whoa.
7: All day long.
6: Have you ever had a picture in your office of your boss smiling at you? If you have, you might be living in a country where the name leader is preceded by great or supreme. I'd like to take this moment to say, I am grateful to work here at This American Life, where the company reimburses half the cost of the smiling portrait of Ira that we are forced to hang in our offices. Pablo delivers his first smiling senator to Mitch McConnell's staffer. And then he gets a request for another. And another. He's 18 Mitch McConnells deep before he stops to catch his breath. Were those Mitch McConnells, in your opinion, were they good?
7: I can't think of a single Mitch McConnell I ever did that was good.
6: But they were good enough. He sold the first small one for $25, the next one for $50. Eventually, he settled on $500 for 24 by 36 inch paintings. Pablo is becoming a prolific painter. He paints Nancy Pelosi, Ilhan Omar, other politicians. He takes a commission for a lobbyist's dog. Just by his own force of personality, he's making it happen. At the State of the Union, Pablo set up an easel in Statuary Hall that's overlooking where all the members of Congress and the Supreme Court justices pass through. And Pablo, in his white painter's coat with headphones on, he captured the scene on canvas live.
8: Here, this is something that is a side project of yours?
6: Yeah. C-SPAN interviewed him as he painted. And then, late last year, in December, he got a phone call from a friend's number, someone who used to be a policy advisor in the executive branch.
7: I picked up and I was just like, hey, man, what do you need? I'm kind of busy. Here on the other end of the line, hey, Pablo, you're a great artist. This is Joe Biden. I'm like, bullshit. Bad, like very funny, right? He's like, no, I'm serious. Hey, Jill, put on FaceTime. And bloop, bloop, bloop, like the FaceTime noise plays. And I'm looking at Dr. Jill Biden. And I'm like, oh my God, I'm so sorry, ma'am. I'm so sorry for cursing. I did not mean to say BS in front of you. This is real. And she handed the phone back over to Joe Biden. And he was just like, you're a really good artist. This is a really great portrait of Jill and me.
6: If you've been wondering what Joe Biden's been up to since leaving office, well, mystery solved.
7: He knew the photo that it came from. It was from the 1970s when they first met. Mm-hmm. So it was an oil painting of them when they were young. And I was on FaceTime with the president. There were probably 25 reporters in the press gallery filing their stories. And pretty soon they were all gathered around me and we were all talking to Joe Biden, you know, like the Washington Post, the AP, like the Bloomberg, HuffPost. We're all talking, Fox News, Daily Caller, we're all looking into the camera and talking to Joe Biden, and he's just telling everybody how bomb my painting is. I was like, that was awesome. That was awesome.
6: This is the part of the story when Icarus, with wings cobbled together with wax and feathers, experiences the miracle of flight. Hey, I can see my Minotaur from here. Well, for many mortals, this level of success is thrilling and enough, but not for Pablo. Pablo has a bigger goal. He wants one of his paintings officially hung in the Capitol, approved by a committee and hung by an entity known as the Architect of the Capitol, the only people allowed to drive a nail in the wall. Pablo wants to be immortalized in these halls of power.
7: I have no legacy. Like, you know what I mean? And while no one might remember any story I write ever, right? The painting will be there for centuries if it's on the wall.
6: Maybe you've been wondering this whole time, what do these paintings look like? So, to be totally honest, Pablo's improved a lot. But he's doing work that looks like it's made by a talented art student, maybe a folk artist. The colors are pleasing. You can always tell who it is he's painting. But it's not, you know, John Trumbull's painting of the founder signing the Declaration of Independence, or any of the other museum-grade paintings hanging in the Capitol Rotunda. Of course, that does not stop Pablo.
5: And a couple months ago, he saw a way to make his dream happen. In February, the House voted to rename the Press Gallery after Frederick Douglass, who, among many other things, was also the first Black reporter to cover the Capitol. There was going to be a little renaming ceremony and press conference. Well, it just so happened that Pablo had made a portrait of Frederick Douglass. It had been leaning against the wall in the press gallery the last 2 years. So Pablo quickly hatched a plan. He's going to grab his painting, sneak his painting into the room where the ceremony is going to take place, and slip it onto a

0: there are artifacts about Frederick Douglass here. Like, there was his ledger of sales and stuff like that under glass. I was like, I'm going to go grab my painting and put it on a table. And I did. It's like a pop art portrait of Frederick Douglass with a yellow background, like a distinct yellow background.
1: It's a pretty big canvas, nearly life-sized, and it sticks out compared to, say, the items on loan from the Library of Congress. But nobody says anything. Then the VIPs come in. There's the Speaker of the House, Mike Johnson, Representative Byron Donalds, the bill sponsor, and there's even a living descendant of Frederick Douglass. Traditionally, at a press conference like this, the press are there to cover the event, not insert themselves into it. But Pablo is Pablo.
0: And when Mike Johnson came in, I showed it to him. I showed it to Byron Donalds. He's like, oh, yeah, there. And that's when Frederick Douglass's grandson was like, that's great. That's great.
1: Probably not grandson.
0: And then they kept walking. So I was like, okay. So Frederick Douglass's grandson is cool with this. Byron Donalds is cool with this. Speaker Johnson is cool with this.
1: He gets a selfie with the lawmakers and his painting.
0: Everybody loves the painting. So let's get it hung on the wall officially.
1: To do that, Pablo just needs the permission of something called the Standing Committee of Correspondents. These are a group of Pablo's own peers, other working journalists. So he writes them a letter, donating his painting to the committee and asking that they hang it in the newly named Frederick Douglass Press Gallery. A couple weeks later, the Standing Committee of Correspondents meet. The first new business on the agenda that day is to take a vote regarding artwork.
0: And they voted no. They said no. I was just like, oh my God, I still don't know exactly why.
1: Did you ask any of them?
0: No.
1: Pablo was not discouraged by this decision. Of course he wasn't. He was like, well, if they don't like this Frederick Douglass, I'm going to make them a much bigger Frederick Douglass. And if they don't like that, I'll paint a smaller one. And I'll keep painting and donating Frederick Douglasses until the dam breaks and they all go up. I thought that sounded like a lot of work. At least more than, you know, asking them why they said no. So I reached out and got a hold of the meeting minutes. The problem was not about the size or the quality or anything like that. The problem was that Pablo had crossed a line. The thing that they voted on wasn't at all about your painting, but a broad rule that would apply to all future situations.
2: Well, what was the rule?
1: Don't bring a painting? No, it's not don't bring a painting. It was that no credentialed reporter will be able to make artwork that hangs on the walls of the Capitol. Is this the first time you're hearing that?
2: Yeah. And that's written down?
1: Yeah, it was a 4-1 vote. How does that make you feel?
2: Kind of sad.
1: According to a statement from the Standing Committee, they were worried about what precedent it would set, what conflicts of interests hanging his painting could cause. And Pablo hadn't gotten permission from the event organizers to put his painting into their event. Icarus, son of Daedalus, soaring over the aisle, was enthralled by his own new ability. He couldn't help wanting to go higher. Pablo, son of Luis, didn't want to only stay in the back of the press conference with the other scribes. Couldn't this event to honor Frederick Douglass also honor Pablo too? Maybe if he'd asked permission, gone through channels, this all might have worked out differently. I floated that idea by Pablo.
2: Was there another way to do it? Yeah. But I still think this was the best way.
1: Even when you're thinking about it now, reflecting on it?
2: Yeah, because the humility could not possibly have created that scenario to begin with. At every point along the way, it was driven by ego.
1: A lot of it was ego.
2: Maybe like 91-92%. I definitely wake up every morning excited to be Pablo Manriquez.

0: Ego. It's what makes you pick up a box of stolen art supplies and think, without any experience, I will be a transformational force in the U.S. Capitol. But it's also ego that propels you to the front of a press conference with your painting under your arm and sends you crashing back to Earth. The Potomac is lousy with wax and feathers. A couple hours after we talk, Pablo sends me a note. He's back in the Capitol. He says for the first time, he feels small in this place that once made him feel big. The next day, he sends me another note. He sounds like himself again. He figured it out. He's launching his campaign to run for standing committee.
1: But luckily, I'm not eligible to run for a standing committee for at least another year, if not two. So I decided that while I can't be on the ballot until probably 2028, I am going to start campaigning on Monday. So I registered the domain dailypressgallery.com and I started writing an agenda. Part of my agenda is, of course, to repeal the prohibition that they put on journalist art in the Capitol.
0: You never hear about Icarus the next day. Did you know he just made some small adjustments to his wings and headed right back for the sun?

0: you want to see Pablo's paintings or follow his campaign for standing committee? He's at Pablo.Manriquez on Instagram. That brings us to Act Two, Cerberus. You know how in Greek mythology there's Hades, where everyone goes when they die? You gotta cross the river Styx to get there. And then there's this gate with this three-headed dog, Cerberus. He's guarding the entrance, and he's supposed to make sure only actually dead people enter. This story is about a real person in America who stood at those very gates, which is not the easiest job, it turns out. At least not right now. Nadia Raymond talked to him about it.
1: When Jeremiah Schofield started working at the Social Security Administration, the SSA, the first thing his boss said to him was, if you're looking up your ex's records, your own records, or looking up someone famous, don't. We will know. Then they made him read Title V of the U.S. Code Section 552A, the Privacy Act, the actual legal text of it. That's how much they wanted to drive the point home. The Social Security Administration is the caretaker of these truly massive databases of personal information. They use it to send Social Security checks, disability payments, and in order to do that accurately, given how there's over 300 million of us, they keep master files. Jeremiah says they have all sorts of information from all sorts of moments in your life. Where you were born, your Social Security number, your mom's maiden name, your citizenship status. All of it stored in giant files.
2: Your master earnings files will show every job that you were you ever worked at, and it would show how much money you made at all of those different jobs.
3: At every job people have had?
2: Yep. And then you have the disability control file, which actually gets into disability-related information.
1: That's for people who collect disability.
2: Things like what your disability, there's like listings of codes for if you have a cancer or if you have some other type of ailment. And so it would have all of that information in it.
3: Okay. And
2: so it's very sensitive information. At Social Security, we've always treated those records as though they're things that they cannot be let out to anybody.
3: Like they contain people's whole lives, basically.
2: That's right. At very sensitive moments in their lives.
1: The point of the many rules governing these lists and files is not just privacy, though. It's about making sure all this information is used only for its intended purpose, by the book. And Jeremiah, from what I can tell, is a by-the-book kind of guy. There's one database with arguably more power than the others and a name to match. It's called the Death Master File. It's a master list of all the dead. Well, all the deaths recorded since the dawn of Social Security. It has millions and millions of names. People get added to it when they die, their name and their date of death. If you get accidentally added to it when you are not dead, it can mess up your Social Security payments, sure, but also your bank accounts, all kinds of things. So Jeremiah and everyone treated this one with extreme care. And one day, Jeremiah says, he was summoned to a meeting. And the first thing he sees when he enters the meeting room, handwritten on all these whiteboards, are the names of all these databases, including the Death Master File. The whole meeting was kind of strange, actually. Jeremiah was a boss. At this point, he had been there 25 years, his first proper adult job. So he'd been to a lot of meetings, but none like this. It was not put on the official calendar, and the whole thing was very secretive. It was in a half-used office building. There was a guard in the hallway, almost like a bouncer. And in the room, three people with non-government laptops. This was February of last year. And these guys, they worked for DOGE, so-called Department of Government Efficiency, headed by Elon Musk. In the meeting, Jeremiah makes some proposals. Some ways Social Security can be more efficient. Better IT to update these lists quicker. But he's almost instantly interrupted by one of the DOGE guys, Antonio Gracias, a venture capitalist, now Team Elon.
2: And within 2 minutes, Mr. Gracias had shut down the conversation and said, we're here to talk about Social Security fraud. And we're looking for a big win. And, I said, well, a big win. I mean, I have millions of dollars in potential savings by doing these new IT systems. And he said he was only willing to go to the president with a big win of, you know, he said $50 billion savings.
1: What did you say?
2: What I said was that I don't think you're going to find $50 billion in fraud.
1: Around this time, Elon Musk announced on X that they might have found some fraud. The fraud was related to the Deathmaster file. Musk was pointing to a problem with it, namely that there were people who were clearly dead who were not in it. People who seemed to be 150 years old, according to other Social Security databases. He posted, quote, "Maybe Twilight is real and there are a lot of vampires collecting Social Security." He even brought it up in the Oval Office with President Trump before the cameras.
4: Now, do you know anyone who's 150? I don't. Okay. They should be on the Guinness Book of World Records. They're missing out.
1: Jeremiah saw all this.
2: So in layman's terms, I was pissed off that our leaders in the country were saying this. And, you know, it was infuriating.
1: Jeremiah was pissed off because, in layman's terms, it's complicated. It's true that there were some people who appeared to be 150 not marked as dead, but the Social Security Administration knew that already, and they knew why. Sometimes the death of a person born in 1875 or whatever didn't get reported to the SSA, and without an official death date, that person didn't go on the Deathmaster file. Regardless, there was a whole system in place to make sure Social Security payments did not go out to these people. Because when someone is over 100, the Social Security Administration actually contacts them to make sure they're still alive.
2: And so we have different groupings of technicians within the agency that literally make phone calls to these folks. And in some cases, go to people's houses just to make sure, hey, Jeremiah is over 100 years old. Let's make sure that he's still living and that he's receiving the benefits that he needs to.
1: He says some of these 100 plus year olds are happy to have a visitor. Others are like, go away. Of course I'm alive. And if there's any fraud, anyone taking in a paycheck for a dead relative, the SSA would catch it. Plus, the SSA had already tried to clean up the Deathmaster file, specifically chasing down death dates for these 150 plus year olds. But it took a lot of time and resources, and it didn't save the government any money because it's not like the SSA had been sending checks to these dead people. So, the opposite of efficiency. But Doge still pressed on. They wanted Jeremiah's team to mark these apparent 150-year-olds as dead and mark them now. Just populate the sensitive list with random death dates, which was totally unheard of. And it made Jeremiah a little nervous. It seemed like a bad precedent. Because remember, if you make a mistake in the Deathmaster file, say, mark someone dead who isn't, it's not just their Social Security that gets shut off. Anything tied to their Social Security number is now bricked. The person finds out, often in pretty dramatic fashion, that they've been killed off by accident. Like, they go to the grocery store, they try to pay with their credit card, and it doesn't work. Then they try to pay with another credit card. Same thing. So they go home and call the bank, and they're like, what's going on?
2: And they would have been directed to go to Social Security to fix the problem.
3: Could they have access to their money in their bank accounts or no?
2: The bank accounts would have been frozen.
3: Oh my God. So it's not even that they can't use credit cards. They can't like take money that they have in the bank out of the bank at all.
2: That's right. Everything just stops because everybody thinks that the person is deceased.
1: It's a mess. And now, here was Doge, insisting Jeremiah's team mark these 150-plus-year-olds as dead. Jeremiah was like, okay, I know we don't have physical proof, but if the date of birth is right, logic says these people are for sure dead. So it didn't seem that risky. They did it methodically, carefully, to avoid making mistakes. But ultimately, they put in fake death dates for all those people. Jeremiah didn't like it, but he did it anyway. This fixation with the Deathmaster file, little did Jeremiah know, it was just beginning. A few weeks after the 150-year-olds, Jeremiah says his higher-ups contacted him with a request from DHS, the Department of Homeland Security. And this request was unlike anything Jeremiah had seen in his more than 20 years at the agency.
2: I got a request from the deputy commissioner for operations, my boss, and said, we have a listing of a little over 6,000 people. You need to come up with a strategy on how we're going to kill off these 6,000 folks, the listing we had received from DHS.
1: Kill off? Like,
2: DHS had sent us a list, and the expectation was is that we add a date of death for these individuals.
1: To add these 6,000 or so names to the death master file. It was strange because normally deaths are reported by funeral homes or family members or some state authority. And also, there was no indication from DHS that these people were dead. They just said, add these people to this list. So Jeremiah and his colleagues were trying to figure out what's going on and why these 6,000 in particular. Like, oh, is there a pattern here? Or like, is it all like, is it all people from one area of the country? Is it like there was nothing like that you were able to see?
2: I did not see it, but there were conversations that happened, and the conversations that happened around the agency indicated that it was mostly Hispanic last names.
1: DHS also sent a memo from then Secretary of Homeland Security Kristi Noem about, quote, suspected terrorists who she said had social security numbers and access to our financial system. She asked the SSA to stop it in a way that was, quote, consistent with law. Jeremiah was pretty sure none of this request to mark 6,000 people as dead was lawful. No proof of death, for one thing. So he says he goes and asks someone at the Social Security Office of General Counsel, the lawyers, who tell him, yes, it is illegal.
2: The illegal part of it is making them all dead. You can't just make anybody dead that's not dead. That's against the law.
1: So Jeremiah and his team refuse. But then, within a couple of days, they start getting some strange reports from the field offices. Workers calling in saying, what's going on? People are showing up here saying we marked them as dead. They're definitely not dead.
2: I'm like, did somebody process these 6,000 deaths? And we started to ask around the agency at headquarters, and we found out that there was staff in the office of chief information officer that had posted the dates of death.
1: He knew the chief information officer staff did it because that was the only office that could process these deaths the way they were processed, all at once. Jeremiah says all 6,000 some people had been marked as having died on a single day, March 8th, 2025. He couldn't believe they had done this.
2: I mean, by the agency choosing to do this, we just took a list without any documentation, and we posted these 6,000 deaths. That could have happened to anybody. And within 48 hours, that anybody would have had their lives halted until they could fix it. And it's possible they could fix it in a few days. Or there's been cases where we've seen where it takes months or even a year to fix all of the little things that get screwed up because you got your name on the death master file.
1: The process of getting resurrected, that's what they call it when you're accidentally killed in the death master file and need to be brought back to life. It's not simple. You have to go into your Social Security office in person and prove you're alive. And sometimes it takes multiple visits as you keep encountering new corners of your life where some institution or other is still convinced you're dead. Jeremiah doesn't tell the field offices that the 6,000 or so were secretly killed by the chief information officer's office or that DHS requested it. He's like, let's not dwell on the mess. Let's just fix it. And let's fix it the way we normally would, as any other mistake in the death master file. Which meant it was up to each one of these 6,000 or so people to come into their local field office and prove they're alive.
2: We saw 30 resurrections happen pretty quickly. And then that number quickly grew within a few weeks to 300 resurrections.
1: So that's what was happening on the ground. Meanwhile, from above,
2: we were getting pressure to say, we told you to kill off the 6,000. We want the 6,000 to remain dead.
1: DHS was telling you that they wanted the 6,000 to remain dead.
2: That's right. And it was coming down from, you know, pretty high up leadership.
1: When these 6,000 fake deaths happened, the Washington Post found out and published a big story. So did the New York Times. So as the news breaks, Jeremiah is also dealing with the chaotic media fallout of this. And then something bigger happens. And this part of the story has not been out there before. Jeremiah is the first person to talk about it.
2: So then fast forward a few weeks and a new request comes in to kill off a new grouping of people. The new request from DHS is for 2.7 million names.
1: DHS wants the SSA to kill off 2.7 million people, like an entire city. Mark them all as dead in the Death Master file. Again, like last time, no sign or pretense that they're for real dead. DHS tells Jeremiah's team that these 2.7 million are here illegally. And also,
2: these folks were violent criminals and suspected terrorists.
3: Wait, they told you there were 2.7 million violent criminals and terrorists? That's
2: right.
3: Lot of violent criminals and suspected terrorists.
2: It is. We were pretty suspect about this 2.7 million list. And so when it came in, we also thought it was a pretty big number, and we wondered whether or not the list was accurate.
1: Last time this happened, when Jeremiah said, wait a minute, these people are alive, that didn't stop the SSA from marking them as dead. So this time, he tries something different. He decides to fact-check the claims DHS made about the 2.7 million. They can't look at all 2.7 million people, privacy concerns, and also the number is so large. But they do get permission to look at a random sample from the list. 25 people. They check what they can.
2: And so we went through to check. One, are they dead? Two, are they here legally or not legally? And what is their current status?
1: When Jeremiah's team ran the numbers, they found that all 25 from the sample were alive. And what's more,
2: when we went through the 25 records, we found 23 of them were records where people were either U.S. citizens or lawful permanent resident or were here legally. And then there were two that more investigation needed to occur because it appeared as though that their alien status had expired.
1: So, alive, and also most of them clearly in the country legally. Here's what else he remembers from the sample.
2: But I do remember that it did span a pretty big age community. So it was children all the way up to people in their 70s. There's a couple of cases that I remember that we just thought were super curious. You know, there were some teenagers on the list. And we're like, okay, so teenagers are suspected terrorists and violent criminals. I mean, I guess that could happen, but the likelihood of it happening didn't make sense. And then there was another person on the list that was a person that had been in the United States for over 50 years and was receiving widow benefits. And we're like, okay, so this person's a violent criminal and a suspected terrorist.
1: So Jeremiah is like, one, I can't mark people who are alive as dead. Two, they told us these were all people without status, and that seems to not be true. And three, the data I did see from the list makes me side-eye that they're even criminals. Too many red flags in a row. He decides to sound the alarm.
2: I went to my boss, and my boss at the time was now Stephen Evangelista. He had taken over after my other boss left the agency. And I said, we need to have a meeting with DHS, and we need to talk through a couple of things, because we think their list is inaccurate.
1: Mm-hmm.
2: And that's probably a light way of saying that.
1: So he calls this meeting. They get DHS on a video call. And on the call, Jeremiah says they present their findings, that the people on the list are alive and seem to be here legally. DHS is like, okay, we'll get you a new list. But Jeremiah has another question. Logistically, he asks, if there are mistakes on this or any other list you give us, how would a person on the list by mistake fix it? And John Koval, a DOGE guy at DHS, says they would go in person to an SSA office, same as any other mistake. Oh, but when they get there, just flag them over for ICE. Jeremiah says he looked at his coworker and they were visibly really uncomfortable. ICE is not a place where immigrants who have a mistake on any kind of government papers go to get them straightened out. It's where they go get deported. Jeremiah looks at his boss, Stephen Evangelista. To Jeremiah, DHS's intention is now crystal clear.
2: And so we were like, okay, thank you for the information. We wrapped up the call. Then we're still in the room. And I look across the table. I remember sitting across the table from Stephen, and I said, the reason that they're doing this with this 2.7 million is because they're trying to deport all of these people. It's plain and obvious. And Stephen said, you don't know that. You can't be sure of it. That's too much conjecture. Like, you don't know this definitively. And I'm like, come on. Like, we know this. This is why this is happening. He's like, you just don't know it. I'm like, so we got into a little back and forth in reference to that. And he's like, okay, how about I just call John and I'll ask him.
1: John Koval, the Doge guy working with DHS.
2: I'm like, okay. He's like, I'm going to call John. You guys be quiet. So you guys were me and his technical assistant. And I'll just have a quick conversation with John in reference to this 2.7 million and why. Mm-hmm. So he pulls out his cell phone and he calls John. He puts John on speakerphone and he says, John, can you tell me why we're going through all this effort with these 2.7 million people? And John said, matter of fact terms back, he's like, well, there's two outcomes that we're hoping for here. One, we'll make the people's lives so miserable with the, you know, their lives will just be sort of, you know, hard to go through because we'll turn off their credit, we'll turn off their credit card, we'll turn off their bank. They'll just want to self-deport. Or two, they'll go into a Social Security office and we'll have ICE pick them up there. Or we'll go, you'll refer them over to us and ICE will pick them up either at USCIS or at ICE, wherever you determine that they should go. Just matter-of-factly. And you know, when he said that, I was shocked that he said it so matter-of-factly. I was pretty shocked that that happened. It's one thing to think you know and be like 98% sure, but you don't really know something. It's different when you know it 100% and you just heard it from, you know, a chief official over at DHS who also happens to be a Doge associate. And he made it very plainly clear that this is what he was trying to do and what the outcomes they were seeking. Stephen was like, thank you for the information. Quickly got off the call. My office, I had to go through a different door than Stephen did out the conference room. He quickly got up. We didn't talk about it. We didn't have an after the meeting conversation about it. That was also a little bit shocking, because I'm sure my face said, I told you so, in unequivocal terms, but I was, and so he got up, he went to his office. I got up, went to mine, and we never talked about it again.
1: Jeremiah quit the SSA a few months later, and now he's filing a whistleblower complaint. The 2.7 million person list was a crisis averted. The SSA didn't add those names to the death master file. As far as Jeremiah can tell, they are still alive. But of course, they always were. The government is filled with things like the death master file, built for one purpose, but if you're of a certain disposition, usable for something else. A list of the dead, a public service to track who is alive and who is dead, or a tool to kill off anyone you don't like. It's not legal. It flies in the face of rules and laws that have governed the list for decades. It violates the whole name of the list. But that doesn't mean you can't do it anyway.
5: Nadia Raymond is a producer on our show. By the way, we did reach out to all the people and agencies Jeremiah names in this story. Only the Department of Homeland Security got back to us. They gave us a statement saying, quote, the government is finally doing what it should have all along, sharing information across the federal government to solve problems. Two congressional offices are currently looking into the allegations Jeremiah made in his whistleblower claim. Coming up,
0: One man will suffer through many ordeals to have a private encounter with the God living here on Earth, specifically in Barcelona. That's in a minute from Chicago Public Radio when our program continues.
6: 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Good morning. I'm Matt Hobson in for John Stockwell here on This American Life on WEMU. And we are on day three of our June fundraiser. 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And with your weather forecast for today, partly sunny skies, but we may have a chance of showers and thunderstorms with highs around 85. Right now, the studios of WEMU, it is 76 degrees at 10:45.
0: It's This American Life. I'm Ike Srikandaraja. Today's show, not today, Hades. Our last act, Act 3, Zeus. He has taken many forms here on Earth. For the last 20 years, millions have been worshiping a man they say performs miracles. They call him many names. Magician, Messiah, the Chosen One. And he looks, in some ways, kind of anonymous, like nobody special. He's short, 5'7". He's soft-spoken, shy even. The legends about this man are many. But very few of his devotees have ever actually met him, let alone talked with him. Writer Daniel Alarcón is one of them, one of the very few mere mortals to have met Lionel Messi, arguably the greatest soccer player of all time. Daniel talked about it on the podcast he hosts with his longtime friend, who's also a writer, John Green. Daniel adapted it for our show.
7: So, John,
2: yeah.
7: Once upon a time, there were many, many magazines that were published in the United States and around the world. As you know, I've written for many of them. And magazines, for our younger listeners, are like very thin little books.
8: It's like Instagram, but text-based and printed.
7: Yes. And there was a specific niche among these that were called glossies. And glossies were kind of the high-end fashion magazines. And the glossies got their name from the glossy paper that they were printed on. So Vanity Fair, GQ, Vogue, those are the glossies. And they were kind of lucrative.
8: Yeah, they paid great.
7: They paid so much money. I had never written for a glossy magazine, I should say, until one of these editors who worked at one of these magazines called me up and asked me if I was interested in writing a profile of Lionel Messi. And of course, I was interested, huge soccer fan, blah, blah, blah. The problem is that I was about to be married and the reporting trip would be the week after my wedding. So terrible timing. I was told I would get to spend 3 days with the world's greatest player. I get to see a training session. I get to go to a game. I'd have full access. And I spoke with Carolina and she said, you got to go. You got to do this. And we would do the honeymoon later. And yeah. And I think, you know, you know this, but I think it's worth repeating just what a genius Lionel Messi is, spoken of in the same breath as Pelé, as Maradona. And I felt like there are people who watch Lionel Messi play a game and they're like, man, he's good. And there are people like me who understand it or feel like we understand it on a completely different level. And I thought that there would be a way that I could express to him that my understanding of what he was accomplishing on the pitch was not like, woohoo, goal. You know, it was a much more sophisticated understanding. And I was like, yeah, no doubt. Me and Leo are going to be friends.
8: That's totally realistic.
7: I was imagining us like, you know, hanging out at his house, like playing Xbox or, you know, FIFA or something. And then like going to eat some like Argentine barbecue somewhere, the grill in Barcelona somewhere. And then, you know,
8: yeah,
7: riding in his car.
8: And then at the end of the night, he'd be like, you know what, man, you're so cool. Cancel your flight back. Like, we're hanging out.
7: Yeah. Normal stuff. So this is what I was imagining.
8: Right.
7: And yeah, so basically 36 hours after my wedding, I'm on a plane to Barcelona. I arrived in New York. So I flew from San Francisco to New York. I checked my email. And that's when I've got the first blow, which was that I would no longer have 3 days with Lionel Messi. I would have a single day. Now, I still thought a single day is good, you know? I was like, a day, that's still pretty good. I checked my email again when I got to Barcelona, and now it was no longer a day. It was an hour. Okay, so at this point, just to be clear, I had given up my honeymoon to spend an hour with a soccer player.
9: Yeah.
7: It was just beginning to dawn on me that this was the wrong way to start my marriage, right? So here's what happened. I got to Barcelona. You know, I had planned 4 days in town. Now I've got 2 extra days to report. So I'm just going to report the shit out of this story, which is what I do. So I talked to everybody. I found the guy who took Messi's first photo ID back when Messi was a teenager with like long hair, and he needed his ID card so he could enter the grounds of the stadium. I found the owners of the Argentine restaurant in the suburb where Messi had his gigantic home, and I got to sit in the booth where Messi sometimes goes to eat. So anyway, I finally do have my day where I'm going to go meet Lionel Messi, and I'm told to get to the Ciudad Deportiva around 10 a.m. and of course I did, punctually there, and I get there and I'm like, hey, so, you know, I'm a journalist for this fancy glossy magazine. This has all been scheduled. Publicists, editors have been negotiating my arrival. Can I walk around? No, you can't. I'm like, okay. And they take me to this kind of press room and they tell me Messi will be there in a few minutes. It's super hot. This is like September. I was not given so much as a glass of water, and I waited and I waited and I waited. And then someone came in and told me that I'd be meeting Messi, actually not then, but like before afternoon training. And I was like, okay, so, can I watch the training? And they're like, no, absolutely not. You cannot watch the training. And I'm just like, what the hell? Like, I'm like, what is this? So kind of like, I'm peeking out the window and I see Messi and the other players arrive. They have super fancy cars. And naturally, Messi did not come up to speak to me before training. And a little factotum was sent up to tell me that he would come after training. So at this point, training started at like 3. I've been there, remember, since 10. I've resorted to going to the bathroom and just like lapping water into my mouth out of the sink because I have not been given anything. That's nothing, you know. I'm like eating like wadded up paper towels, just chewing on paper just to trick myself. Like, I'm starving. And then I didn't know what had happened at training that day. I found out later, but I could tell, because I am an astute judge of character, John, as you know, that something bad had happened at training. I kind of saw the players trudging off with this look of there, but for the grace of God go I, you know, this kind of like, you know, they had seen something. I found out later that the something they had seen was a young player named Ibrahim Afellay, had torn his ACL. So I had, of course, was not allowed to watch training, so I didn't see any of this, but I could sense something was wrong. And that is one of those things that I think really affects players' moods, because they know that all of them are one bad turn, one injury like that away from sitting out for a year, you know?
9: Yeah.
7: And maybe in the case of Ibrahim,
9: and maybe never quite being the same.
7: Never quite being the same. Exactly. Which is precisely what happened to Afellay.
9: Yeah.
7: Anyway, at this point, it's past 6 p.m., so I've been there for a full working day, nothing to eat, super hot, and I'm not one to be dramatic, John, but I was basically being held prisoner at the Barcelona training ground by that point. That's how it felt. So finally, it's just before 7 p.m. when the world's greatest player finally walks in. We sit down at this table. It's this little silver table. There's 3 chairs. It's me across from Messi. And his publicist is kind of in the middle. And so begins the world's worst interview. It's like, he batted me away. Like, I can't remember what I asked him, but he's like, he gave me this look like he'd rather be at the dentist. I mean, and just looking at me, and I'm like disheveled and sweaty. My shirt was a normal size at the beginning of the day, but after like, you know, 8 hours of being held hostage at the Barcelona training ground in like a hot September day, the shirt was just stuck to me. And I asked him my first question. He said this thing, and I'm going to imitate an Argentine accent. He said, che, pero me han preguntado eso tantas veces, which is basically like,
8: dude, I've been asked this so many times. Like, you could, like, he's rolling his eyes and like, and I'm just
10: God.
8: And it got worse from there. It just got worse. Like, I realize something bad has happened at training. I realize that he's not interested in speaking with me. He doesn't know what a GQ is or what a Vogue right. is. He doesn't give a shit. He doesn't care. He's just like this weird guy who's all sweaty is sitting here. You know, he's like been waiting for me for 8 hours like a freaking stalker. And now he's asking me dumb questions that I've been asked before. And, you know, so he's just being monosyllabic. And at the end of it, it's just like, it's just devastating. You know, basically the publicist just kind of calls time on it and it's done. The publicist can sense my humiliation, which is actually manifesting as physical pain. Like at this point, it's just like this is the worst reporting experience of my life, possibly one of the most humiliating experiences of my life at all. You know, the whole of it. Needless to say, I wrote my draft, and then got a very efficient, carefully worded email from my editor saying that the article was not going to be published and that I could kindly take my kilfy and go away.
10: Brutal.
8: Yeah.
10: I don't know how to ask this delicately, but like even on his best day, Lionel Messi is pretty at arm's length when it comes to interviews. And in retrospect, there is something charming about the fact that you thought you were going to get the real Lionel Messi.
8: Yeah. I mean, you know, he batted me aside like I was, you know, a third tier defender and went on with his life. And so here I am thinking, man, we're going to vibe on this because we are both, you know, have this like deep emotional and deep intellectual understanding of the game. And what he was telling me was like, no, you're down here and I'm up here.

Yael and John's show is called The Away End, which is a soccer podcast about the run-up to the World Cup made by two people who really like books. Emmanuel Jochi produced this version for our show.

0: Our program was produced today by me and edited by David Gestenbaum. 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Thanks as always to our boss, Ira Glass. You know, at his own wedding recently, he decided it would be funny to start his vows by saying, "It's this American wife." Nobody laughed.
1: It was just beginning to dawn on me that this was the wrong way to start my marriage.
0: I'm Ike Sriskandaraja. Ira Glass will be back next week. More stories of This American Life.

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0: In just a minute, we finally find the hidden valley in our listener Limerick Challenge. 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
1: 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A good Saturday morning to you. I'm Matt Hobson sitting in for John Stockwell. And here's a little tidbit for you. Did you know that way back, Wait Wait Don't Tell Me came on WEMU? We were the first station to carry this program in Southeast Michigan, and we are still doing that after all these years, way back when host Peter Sagal was still with the original scorekeeper Carl Castle. And right now, we can't imagine Saturdays without Wait Wait Don't Tell Me, and we certainly can't imagine WEMU without you. We are in our day three of our summer fundraiser for few more days or so. We plan on going until Sunday night, and during that time we hope to reach $40,000 in order to meet that $40,000 champion community champions match, and we are so close. We would love to make that goal before that 7 o'clock deadline tomorrow night. 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It's all right there on your screen, wemu.org/donate, and as always, we thank you for your ongoing support. If you're going through eastbound I-94 between M14 and Ann Arbor Saline Road, there is some construction-related closures there. The left lane is shut down for the weekend for some construction work, so be careful around there. And we do have a chance of showers and thunderstorms for today. Otherwise, we'll have partly sunny skies with highs around 85. Right now, WEMU, it is 78 degrees, and the time now is 11:39.
2: 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From NPR and WBEZ Chicago, this is Wait, Wait, Don't Tell Me, the NPR News Quiz. I'm Alzo Slade. We're playing this week with Brian Babylon, Tom Papa, and Rachel Koster. And here again is your host at the Bass Concert Hall in Austin, Texas, Peter Sagal.
3: Thank you, Alzo. Just a minute.
0: We find out if Alzo was lying when he put PhD in limericks in his resume. It's our Listener Limerick Challenge. If you'd like to play, give us a call at 1-888-WAIT-WAIT. That's 1-888-924-8924. Right now, panel, some more questions for you from the week's news. Rachel, Club Med is about to open its first ever beach resort on the coast of South Africa, but there's one little problem. They have to figure out a way to keep what away from their guests?
4: The history.
5: Yeah. Right?
6: That's
5: very funny.
6: You can't Men in Black your way out of this one.
4: No. Sorry.
0: No. I'll give you a hint. At this resort, Jaws isn't just a movie night.
4: Sharks.
0: Yes, sharks is the answer. Man-eating sharks. This will be the very first Club Med beach resort on the coast of South Africa, and that's because the coast is home to three different species of man-eating sharks. That also explains the new resort's ad campaign, wake up to beachside yoga, then a surfing lesson, then survivors have a drink by the pool.
4: I think that the sharks that are there should be able to stay there and not be pushed away.
0: Well, that's in fact what's going on, is they're like, okay, these sharks are here, we're trying to open this beach resort. A lot of people saying, well, you shouldn't do that. In fact, a lot of people are saying you should just let the sharks alone. In fact, there is one proposal to put up a shark net. Right? But environmentalists say, no, that doesn't work. Those nets, they just kill other endangered species. And sometimes the sharks get stuck inside the net.
6: Which makes them more angry.
0: Right. So then the sharks are like, well, I bet we're in prison now, but at least the food's good.
7: Yeah. They're seeing a Club Med sign. All you can eat.
0: Yeah, pretty much.
6: All inclusive.
7: Yeah. Right?
0: Rachel, great news if you're jealous of the Amish. This week we heard about a new concept where people are encouraged to take a rumspringa after what?
4: can my apathies have a hint?
8: You may.
4: College, just college.
0: I'm sorry, you're saying...
4: College? High school.
0: After college, after high school. No, no, no, that's fairly typical.
4: This is after their first year at their internship.
0: No.
4: Sometimes you need to take a load off after.
0: No.
4: It's that kind of thing.
0: It's after their first thing, but that thing usually ends unexpectedly or not what they wanted it to happen. I'll give you...
4: Divorce.
0: Yes, divorce. You got it.
4: Sorry.
0: A writer in The Cut is recommending anyone who is recently divorced to take a divorce rumspringa, quote unquote, where you do whatever you want for a while after your divorce. It's a groundbreaking idea. People normally are so measured and regular after a divorce.
4: I think that the Amish teach a valuable lesson, but it should just be that after a divorce, just turn your own butter. Do something kind of simple. Knit all your clothing. You don't have to be a slut at 55. Just make a bunch of butter for your toast that you bake on your own. It's simple, and then your kids won't have their hearts broken again.
9: That was deep.
7: That was a beautiful story.
0: That was deep.
7: That was beautiful.
4: Just something to think about.
0: To feel for you, yeah.
7: That was really nice.
0: Yeah. But really, they're just slapping a kind of fun label on something we all know people do and they shouldn't. It's like, yeah, you're not taking a sabbatical for personal growth. You just didn't go to work for a year.

0: Coming up, it's Lightning Fill in the Blank, but first it's the game where you have to listen for the rhyme. If you'd like to play on air, call or leave a message at 1-888-WAIT-WAIT. That's 1-888-924-8924. You can catch us most weeks back at the Studebaker Theater in downtown Chicago, or come see us on the road. 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
1: Hi, this is Sebastian calling from Mendon, Vermont.
0: Mendon, Vermont. Okay, what do you do there?
1: I am a student success advisor at Vermont State University's Castleton campus, and as of 16 days ago, I am a new father.
0: Whoa! 16 days?
2: Oh my gosh.
3: Wow.
0: How do you have time to like call into radio shows?
1: I have a wonderfully supportive partner and wife who knows this is a lifelong dream of mine, and so she's making this possible for me.
0: Wow. That is lovely.
3: Wow. That's a love language.
0: Well, congratulations, Mazel Tov, and welcome to the show. Sebastian, you're going to play our Limerick Challenge. Alzo Slade, for the first time as our official judge scorekeeper, and limericist, limerick reader. He's going to read you three news-related limericks with the last word or phrase missing. Your job, fill that in. Two times out of three, do that, you will win our prize. Ready to go?
1: I am ready.
0: All right, here is your first limerick. Alzo?
4: To woo buyers for homes, our plot thickens. They see country life, their pulse quickens. Their interest is spurred with egg-laying birds. We are selling new homes with some...
1: chickens.
0: Yes, chickens. Luxury homes are now being sold with chickens and chicken coops included. You can instantly live the Instagram fantasy of gathering your own sustainable eggs from your chickens for breakfast, and then in the afternoon euthanizing them when they all get bird flu.
3: Chickens are fun.
0: Do you have chickens? Have you had chickens?
3: No, I never had chickens, but I grew up in New Jersey, and my dad would take us into the city to see a thing called the dancing chicken, and it was in a arcade booth, and there'd be a chicken in there, and you put a quarter in, and they'd play music, and the chicken would start to dance.
0: When did you grow up? 1926? See the dancing chicken.
3: That was a fun time for the Papa family until we found out that the quarter actually turned on the music and also electrified the floor.
0: No.
3: Yeah, and we cried all the way home to New Jersey.
0: Yeah.
3: Yeah.
0: Anyway,
3: wonder what that chicken's doing now.
2: Not much.
0: Here is your next limerick, Sebastian.
4: There's a calendar Rome has released. A frock-wearing, good-looking beast. With collar and stole, they're just acting a role. The models they used are not...
1: priests?
0: Priests, yes. This week, we were shocked to learn that the guy in the cover of the famous sexy priest calendar on sale in shops all over Rome, Italy, is actually not a priest. He's just a regular guy. Well, he's not regular. He's hot. So this calendar in question, you've seen them if you've been to Rome, it's come into the spotlight because people have discovered that several of the 12 priests in it are not actually members of the clergy. It sounds like somebody had the idea, of course, do one hot priest for every month, and they ran out of real ones by the time they got to February.
5: But I'm curious on who's into, like, sexy priest calendars?
2: I can tell you exactly who.
5: Tell me.
2: A guy just having a job and believing in something is honestly kind of awesome.
3: I think it would be cute to have like a mix of hot priests, but then like fun priests, you know?
0: Yeah.
3: Like
2: good personality
3: like,
2: priests.
3: Yeah, like funny. Yeah, like playing baseball or riding a little pony.
0: Yeah. All right, Sebastian, here is your last limerick.
4: In Europe, they're going to blanch at our buttermilk sauce avalanche. We will shower the blessing of creamy white dressing. We are preaching the gospel of...
1: ranch.
0: Ranch, yes. This week, Hidden Valley Ranch announced they were hiring two ranch dressing ambassadors whose job would be to travel around Europe to promote ranch dressing, America's number one cultural export.
5: Peter, this is, as you know, I live in Europe like 4 months out of the year. Every time I go to Europe, I... take some Swisher Sweet blunts and some ranch dressing in my suitcase every time. Because they don't have ranch over there. They don't have ranch. They don't have, like, dairy creamers. So I have, like, American Poison stuff in my suitcase every time.
3: No, it's shame. A weird thing to say, I live in Europe 4 months of the year and like I ranch. Love ranch.
5: Yes.
3: Yeah. You're a very interesting
5: I'm
3: character.
5: I'm interesting, dog. I love ranch dressing.
0: I just worry about when the war with Europe starts and we have to pull our ranch ambassadors from the ranch embassy. Also, how did Sebastian do in our quiz?
4: Sebastian, the new father, can celebrate because he has a perfect score, 3 out of 3.
3: Yeah!
0: Yay! Congratulations!
1: Thank you, thank you.
0: Thank you so much for playing, Sebastian. Take care.
1: Thank you. It was a dream come true.
0: Bye-bye. Now on to our final game, Lightning Fill in the Blank. Each of our players will have 60 seconds in which to answer as many fill-in-the-blank questions as they can. Each correct answer now worth 2 points. Alzo, can you give us the scores?
4: Sure thing. Rachel and Brian are tied up at 2. Tom Papa in the lead with 3.
0: Okay. So that means Rachel and Brian are tied. Let's say, Brian, why don't you go first?
3: Fill-in-the-blank.
0: On Thursday, several passengers of the cruise ship that had a blank outbreak left quarantine.
5: Hantavirus,
0: that's right. Following voting on Tuesday, Karen Bass advanced to a runoff in the race for mayor of blank.
5: Los Angeles.
0: Right. This week, a cop in Chicago was caught blanking while on paid medical leave for a knee injury.
5: Bike riding.
0: No, going horseback riding, lifting 5 bales of hay, and moving a 1,200-pound dumpster.
2: I can't believe you didn't get that one.
0: This week, the San Antonio Spurs and New York Knicks faced off in the first 2 games of the blank finals.
5: NBA finals.
0: Right. On Thursday, scientists said intense solar storms may mean that the blanks could be visible from 23 states.
5: Oh, the solar flares.
0: Yeah, the northern lights. We'll give that to you. This week, authorities... This week, authorities are warning people to not throw their old car batteries in the trash because they keep blanking.
5: They keep exploding.
0: Not quite. They keep making the garbage trucks explode.
3: Oh. Wow.
0: See, the chemicals inside your car battery are totally safe. They will not catch fire or explode unless, of course, you were to squeeze them in a powerful hydraulic press surrounded by a bunch of garbage.
3: Ow.
5: So exploding.
0: Also, how did Brian Babylon do in our quiz?
4: He did all right. He got 4 right for 8 points, total of 10, and the lead.
0: All right. Very good. Rachel?
2: Yes.
0: Rachel, you're up next, fill in the blank. On Wednesday, the House voted to block the administration from ordering more strikes against blank.
2: Iran.
0: Right. On Monday, Trump named a man with no background in intelligence to be the acting director of blank.
2: FBI. CIA. Stop. I don't know.
0: National Intelligence Director. This week, paleontologists in China discovered another species of blank.
2: Dinosaur.
0: Right. On Tuesday, analysts said that the $75 billion IPO for private space company blank would be the largest in history.
2: SpaceX.
0: Right. This week, Alaskan Senator Dan Sullivan learned he'd be facing off against a man named blank in the Republican primary.
2: Grizzly bear.
0: No, a man whose name is also Dan Sullivan. On Monday, Martin Scorsese faced backlash after saying he supported the use of blank during pre-production.
2: AI.
0: Right. This week, police in Massachusetts responded to reports of a man in camouflage standing on a lawn holding a bazooka, instead found blank.
2: Kid just doing his own thing.
0: No, landscaper holding a leaf blower. Police arrived at the scene expecting to find a lunatic waving around a bazooka, but instead found a landscaper just doing his job. It's a crazy mistake to make because everybody knows the best way to get rid of leaves in your driveway is to take them out one by one. Also, how did Rachel do in our quiz?
4: She did the exact same thing that Brian Babylon did.
2: Oh my God.
4: 4 right for 8 points. Now they're tied with a total of 10 each.
0: All right, so how many then does Tom Papa need to win?
2: 3.
4: Tom, just 4. That's all you need,
0: man. That's all you need, man.
3: Don't say it like that.
4: That's all you need.
0: All right, Tom, this is for the game, fill in the blank. On Tuesday, the acting attorney general said the administration had abandoned President Trump's $1.8 billion blank.
3: Slush fund.
0: Right, anti-weaponization fund. On Thursday, former National Security Advisor blank pled guilty to mishandling classified documents.
3: Bolton.
0: Yes, according to a new study, bumble blanks show problem-solving skills at the level of chimps.
3: Bumblebees?
0: Bumblebees, yes.
5: bettered it for.
3: Shh, I'm playing.
0: This week, a police detective in South Carolina was fired after he pulled his gun on another officer for blanking.
3: Farting.
0: No, for microwaving fish in the police department break room.
3: It smelled like a fart.
0: On Wednesday, the UN issued a warning about extreme weather caused by a so-called super blank.
3: By a superstorm.
0: A super El Nino. According to a new study, over three-fourths of Americans want to require warning labels on ultra-processed blank.
3: Food.
0: Yes, ultra-processed foods. After participating in a new tradition of jumping into a pool to end your wedding reception, a recent bride warned other brides to make sure their dress does not blank.
3: Doesn't become see-through.
0: No, doesn't try to drown you.
3: Oh.
0: Shelby Crawford and her new husband jumped into the pool at the end of their wedding reception while the guests watched and cheered and then kept cheering for what they really should have realized was too long. Also, did Tom Papa do well enough to win?
4: Man, listen. Tom, by the hairs of your chinny chin chin, you got four right for 8 more points, which give you 1 more point than Brian and Rachel, so you win the game.
0: In just a minute, we're going to ask our panelists to predict, after tarps off, what will be the next big thing in baseball stadiums. But first, let me tell you that support for NPR comes from NPR stations. And BritBox, streaming The Other Bennett Sister, a new BritBox original drama from the world of Jane Austen, following Mary Bennett as she finally finds her voice after a lifetime of being overlooked. 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Philip Gotica writes our limericks. Our ops manager is Jasira Vardak. BJ Lederman composed our theme. Our program is produced by Jennifer Mills, Miles Dornbos, and Lillian King. With special thanks to Miles Dornbos. Also thanks to Mohamed El Sheikhi this week. Peter Gwynn is deep in the heart of Chicago. Emma Choi is our vibe curator. Technical direction is from Lorna White. Our CFO is Colin Miller. Our production manager, that's Robert Newhouse. Our senior producer is Ian Chillog. And the executive producer of Wait, Wait, Don't Tell Me is Michael Danforth. Now, panel, what will be the next big trend at baseball stadiums? Rachel Koster.
2: Tushy's out too.
0: Brian Babylon.
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0: Give it up for Alzo Slade. Campus. Thanks also to Brian Babylon, Rachel Koster, and Tom Papa. Thanks to the staff and crew at the Bass Concert Hall. And special thanks to our friends at KUT here in Austin. Thanks to our fabulous audience who came out to see us in Austin. And thanks to you for listening wherever you might be. I'm Peter Sagal. We'll see you next week back in Chicago. This is NPR.
6: 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Hey, good Saturday morning to you. I'm Matt Hobson, filling in for John Stockwell as we're just wrapping up Wait, Wait, Don't Tell Me. And we are going to be bringing you Travel with Rick Steves at noon today in just about a minute. 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Chance of showers and thunderstorms for today. Otherwise, we'll be seeing partly sunny skies with highs around 85. Then mostly clear tonight with lows around 61. Right now at the studios of WEMU, it is 78 degrees and the time is 12 o'clock.
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8: We survived the COVID pandemic, but what did it teach us? 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
9: I think if we do not grieve properly, then our grief will come out sideways.
8: Coming up, author Terry Tempest Williams helps us make sense of the times we're living in and what's feeding the underlying unease Americans of all stripes seem to be feeling lately. She shares what she's observed from the Red Rock Desert of Southeast Utah to her role at the Harvard Divinity School in Boston.
9: That's the gift of the desert for me, living there 30 years, is the desert has taught me not to look away.
8: Terry helps us recognize how the ordinary all around us might offer a key to how we recover as a society.
9: You know, I think there's something deeper than hope, and that is engagement.
8: I hope you can stay with us for what promises to be an extraordinary hour ahead with our special guest, Terry Tempest Williams, on Travel with Rick Steves.
10: Live from NPR News in Washington, I'm Nora Rahm. The U.S. military says it shot down multiple Iranian missiles and drones aimed at Gulf countries and commercial ships in the Strait of Hormuz. NPR's Greg Myrie reports the strikes have ramped up in recent days despite an official ceasefire.
11: Iran's Revolutionary Guard Corps said it fired drones on four oil tankers trying to pass through the Strait of Hormuz without permission from Iran. U.S. Central Command said the U.S. shot down the drones and also hit military radar sites on Iran's west coast and Keshem Island, just off the coast. Iran said it then fired a total of seven missiles at a U.S. air base in Kuwait and a U.S. naval base in Bahrain. Central Command said six of the missiles were shot down and the seventh failed to reach its target. In recent days, the U.S. and Iran have engaged in some of the heaviest exchanges of fire since a ceasefire was declared 2 months ago. Greg Myrie, NPR News.
10: Ukrainian drones attacked targets in Russia's imperial former capital, St. Petersburg, overnight. This occurred on the final day of an international economic forum attended by Russian President Vladimir Putin. Defense Secretary Pete Hegseth is at the Normandy American Cemetery for the anniversary of the 1944 D-Day landings. He said the freedom won by the Allied troops could be temporary if leaders fail to defend it.
12: Today, as we face an increasingly complex threat environment, we apply the lessons from 82 years ago learned on these beaches. Strong allies, each fully committed to doing their part, win wars. The men buried here fought in a warfighting alliance where every partner brought its full measure of industry, courage, and sacrifice.
10: He said freedom is not free. A majority of Americans use artificial intelligence to research what they're curious about, according to a Quinnipiac poll. But the Bank of America Institute found that only 3% of American households in February paid to use AI. NPR's Stephen Bisaha has more.
13: Subscribing to AI platforms like ChatGPT gets you more advanced features and fewer restrictions. But OpenAI's head of ChatGPT, Nick Turley, plans for there always to be a free version.
14: It's very important to us that if we can offer something for free, we will. So the free product isn't going anywhere.
13: Turley did not make that promise for ChatGPT's eventual successor, likely an AI more like a personal assistant and more expensive to run.
14: And those capabilities might be so advanced that it requires us, you know, to charge for them.
13: While the number of paid AI users in February was small, it did grow 10% from a year earlier. Stephen Bisaha, NPR News.
10: This is NPR News.
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6: This is 89.1 WEMU News. I'm Matt Hobson. The cycle track on Catherine Street in downtown Ann Arbor is expanding to make pedestrian travel through downtown much safer. Two-way bicycle lanes are being added from North Division Street to Glen Avenue, and this will extend the Catherine Street cycle track from Maple Road to the University of Michigan Hospital campus. Cyrus Nahidi is a transportation engineer for the city of Ann Arbor, and he says to make the area more navigable for cyclists, several blocks of roadside parking space are being removed.
16: It's progressing towards important policy goals. One is transportation safety goals through that Vision Zero transportation plan and also our A20 carbon neutrality goal.
6: Construction is expected to start on Monday and expect to be finished by June 22nd. Governor Gretchen Whitmer is asking the federal government to help for Michigan communities hard hit by severe weather in April. For more details on this, we bring you Steve Carmody.
17: April was a rough weather month in Michigan. 9 confirmed tornadoes and severe flooding impacted dozens of counties. Governor Whitmer says April left a devastating impact across half the state, destroying or damaging homes, businesses, and roads. In a letter to President Donald Trump, the governor is asking for the activation of all the Federal Emergency Management Agency's individual assistance programs for 37 Michigan counties, including Washtenaw, Oakland, and Kalamazoo. I'm Steve Carmody.
6: On the roadways, we have no crashes or incidents to report at this time, but there is a stretch of eastbound I-94 between about M-14 to about Ann Arbor-Saline Road that has some construction-related backups. According to MDOT, the left lane is blocked for the weekend for some construction work, so if that's part of your travels, expect some delays. We'll have a chance of showers and thunderstorms later this afternoon. Otherwise, expect mostly sunny skies with highs around 85. Mostly clear skies for tonight with lows around 58. On Sunday, there'll be sunny skies and highs around 85. And to start your work week on Monday, expect sunny skies and the start of a warming trend with highs around 87. Right now, at the studios of WEMU, it is 79 degrees. That's WEMU News, and we are on day 3 of our June fundraiser. 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
8: It had been a while since we spoke with Terry Tempest Williams here on Travel with Rick Steves. When we recorded our last conversation with Terry back in 2019, she had just written the book Erosion, Essays of Undoing. We tried to make sense of the losses many of us felt at the time and attempts to discredit science and to stifle efforts to address the causes of global warming. Since then, we've been through a pandemic, and now a second Trump administration keeps us on our toes as they unravel protections for people, wildlife, and the environment on an astonishing scale. Terry's known for her environmental and conservation activism, as a gifted writer and speaker, and as an educator in her native Utah and at the Harvard Divinity School. When we heard she had a new book coming out, we knew it was time to reconnect and to hear how she's been responding to the latest challenges in our world. The hour ahead is the heart-to-heart conversation we had. You could explain some of the anxiety and discord that America's living through today as symptoms of a kind of long COVID. A long COVID that all of our society is experiencing and struggling with together. The world we've known seems to be disappearing, and that actually provides an opportunity for us to make our world a better place to call home. That's the opinion of author and environmental activist Terry Tempest Williams. She explores the kind of courage and awareness required of us to bring about a more cohesive future, and that's the point of her latest book. It's called The Glorians, Visitations from the Holy Ordinary. It's all about finding beauty in our fellow creatures and in our relationships with the people we encounter day after day. Terry's been a favorite guest of ours here on Travel with Rick Steves over the years, and a lot has happened in the 7 years since she's been with us. Let's find out what she's been observing, learning, and thinking about along the way. Terry, thanks for being here.
9: Rick, it's such a pleasure. I feel like I've come to Mecca here in your own home ground.
8: Well, so. If you've read your books, I think Mecca's come to us. So it's a nice convergence here.
9: Anyway, you're a hero of mine, and thank you for your guidance all over the world.
8: Well, thank you, because we both are into travel. Mine requires a plane ticket, and yours just, we'll talk about what yours requires, but it's just so fun to immerse myself in your thinking and in your writing, and I find it quite inspiring. Now, we've talked several times. We've celebrated your book, The Hour of Land, where you explored the personal topography of America's national parks. We've talked about your book, When Women Were Birds, where you explored the power of women's stories and why speaking truth matters. And we've talked about your book, Erosion, Essays of Undoing, where you explored the environmental impact of Trump's first administration. And each of those was a great conversation. And now in your latest book,
18: the Glorians, we're exploring something else. Tell us, basically, the book's called The Glorians, Visitations from the Holy Ordinary. I guess a good way to start is, just very briefly, because we'll get deeper into it, but just so we know the context, what are Glorians and what are Visitations from the Holy Ordinary?
9: I think it's this conversation. I think yesterday, walking along the ocean, you know, the edge of the ocean, it was so exquisite, just knowing that there are orcas underneath. And, you know, I think it's about paying attention and the idea that if we are present, we will know what to do. The Glorians, what is a Glorian? I had 4 points of a definition, thoughtful, resonant, I thought. And at the last minute of the last hour, I pulled that definition because I thought, who am I to define the ineffable? The Glorians came out of a dream. May I share it with you quickly?
18: Please do.
9: It's the one dream that I can remember the date, March 20th, 2020, exactly a week when the world was shut down from the pandemic, as you know. And the dream I had was this. I was in Cambridge in the dream, crossed the gates into Harvard Yard. It was resplendent fall, red maples, golden beech trees, bronze oaks. I knew I had to get to the tower. There is no tower. I turn. There is the tower with 2 entry points, a direct staircase to the top and a spiral staircase to the side. I choose the spiral staircase, around, around, around. When I'm on top, I realize I'm standing in Cassandra's temple. I have the direct feeling that I've forgotten something. I hear my name called. I turn. There's a woman, professor, with students behind her, going up the direct path. The gate is locked. And she says, Terry, do you remember the vow you made to us? And I said, remind me. And she said, your vow is the epic documentation of the Glorians. And I woke up and I thought, what is a Glorian? And I was haunted by it.
18: Is this a word, or did you make up this word?
9: I think it came to me. You know,
18: it came to you because it's like it should be a word, and it came to you, and you remembered that dream. That's quite an accomplishment.
9: Well, my grandmother schooled us well. She was a self-taught Jungian scholar.
18: Yeah,
9: we were terrified to stay overnight at her house because, and yet we all fought to do that because we would know in the morning she would say, "Did God speak to you? Did you have a dream?"
18: Yeah.
9: So we would sleep in late so we could avoid that question.
18: Was that right? But this dream stuff, you know, wasn't Samuel Taylor Coleridge had a great dream and he wrote one of the greatest poems ever. And then he was trying to remember the dream, scribbling it madly. And then somebody interrupted him and it ended the poem. I just literally last month, I found a pen that when you push it, it lights up so you can write in the dark.
9: Oh, I love that.
18: So I can wake up in the middle of the night and jot something down. Because dreams are like little butterflies. They flutter by.
9: You're right. And if you don't pay attention, they vanish. Okay. So I did write it down.
18: This is Travel with Rick Steves. And today we're visiting with Terry Tempest Williams to hear how the crazy times we've been living in since the pandemic have inspired her latest book. The book's called The Glorians, Visitations from the Holy Ordinary. Terry's known for writing more than 2 dozen books, books that often deal with ecological issues, personal spirituality, and the pressures on American democracy. Her many awards include a Lifetime Achievement Award by the Los Angeles Times for her work focusing on the American West. Terry teaches as a writer in residence at the Harvard Divinity School, and she also lives with her husband in the arid desert in her home state of Utah. Now, you've got an interesting world, we should make it clear, because in one way you're an academic.

0: is Utah in an arid desert with your husband, Brooke.
1: That's right.
0: And you split that. And then this dream was when COVID was sweeping across our world. And you got on an airplane just in the nick of time. And you scampered back to your eddy. And you hunkered down. And that was the lockdown calculus. You had a sense. And this book is dealing, I think, in a lot of ways, as you call it, with the human cost of COVID. And you say, it's like we all had long COVID. I was very worried about long COVID.
1: I was too.
0: In the day. The long COVID, it's your metaphor for the anxiety and the discord that we're feeling today in a world that we once knew, but now we don't feel like we know it. In COVID, we had to create distance in order to survive. But now that distance is kind of causing a problem. Talk a little more about long, your metaphor of the anxiety in our country today as long COVID.
1: You know, we have not grieved. Mm. When you think about, we have lost over 1 million citizens.
0: Mm-hmm.
1: And we have not grieved. We have not had a national ceremony to really acknowledge what we lost, the people we lost. The time, I see it with my students, the times they lost of socialization. And I think if we do not grieve properly, then our grief will come out sideways.
0: That's a life skill, is grieving, I think.
1: It is.
0: You have to let yourself grieve.
1: And grief is love. And I think if we do not grieve individually, together, collectively, it comes out sideways through violence, through depression. Sometimes I wonder, Rick, if that isn't what January 6th was about on some level.
0: So in our inability to grieve with the loss of COVID in so many ways, I mean, there was the numbers of people who died and more. That was probably a consequence of politicizing that whole nightmare in our society.
1: I know, as if we didn't have enough to hold.
0: Yeah. Well, and that's another part of your book is that, you know, then comes President Trump, and it's like a double whammy. And now we have the impacts on our emotions and our unresolved grief from the pandemic, combined with the unraveling of all these social and government norms by our current administration. And our society is struggling to keep up with this change and how to deal with it and how to maintain what we embrace as fundamental to who we are as humans.
1: And it was a time of great societal metamorphosis. I mean, the whole unrest on the streets with George Floyd. In the American West, as you well know, 8 million acres were burning that summer. We couldn't breathe. And that became another statement that I was so aware of. George Floyd, that litany, I cannot breathe, I cannot breathe. Those of us living in the American West, we couldn't breathe.
0: Right.
1: We couldn't see.
0: So Terry, we've survived COVID and we have some lingering effects. And I'd like to kind of imagine our society after having survived our President Trump. We're looking for what you call a more cohesive future. How do you see us getting through the challenges presented by our political reality and COVID?
1: It's such a great question, Rick. I can only speak for myself, and that's been going deeper.
0: Mm-hmm.
1: You know, I think there's something deeper than hope, and that is engagement. And for Brooke and me, it really has been adhering to our community. You know, we had 5 flash floods in a matter of weeks in the summer of 2024. We live in a community of about 250 people. Most of us are there because we want to be left alone. And yet, when you have these kinds of epic sheet floods in a matter of minutes, you convene with your neighbors very, very quickly because we need each other. And out of those floods, our community has deepened. Our community has become more engaged. It's not just the radical environmentalists in our valley that are saying we need to think about climate, but actually the Mormons and the mega supporters who are saying it can no longer be about private property rights. It has to be about each other.

0: She's been invited to contemplate and write about the spiritual implications of climate change. She's with us today to share what she's been observing and learning in her book called The Glorians. 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
1: 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Good afternoon. I'm Matt Hobson sitting in for John Stockwell, and I'm happy to report that our June fundraiser is still underway. 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We have a chance of showers and thunderstorms for the afternoon, otherwise mostly sunny with highs around 85. Right now, WEMU at 79 degrees at 1220.
0: Terry Tempest Williams is a much-honored author with roots in the American West who writes about our relationship with the natural world. She's our special guest today on Travel with Rick Steves. Terry's just released her book called The Glorians, Visitations from the Holy Ordinary. So, Terry, in your book, you talked about finding grace where you least expect it, and that a Glorian is a moment of grace. Let's talk about grace.
2: I started out thinking I was writing a book about grace, because in the tradition I was raised, and I'm certainly not Orthodox, being a Mormon, we didn't have a practice of grace. We didn't really even discuss grace, which is so important in other religious traditions.
0: Because I'm a Lutheran, and Luther's all about grace.
2: Exactly.
0: That's how Luther distinguishes himself from the Roman Catholic norm of 500 years ago.
2: You know, I think for Mormons, it's a pragmatic religion. You do rather than be. At least that's my assessment. So I was interested in grace. What is it? Unbidden, unexpected, undeserved. And that to me became really the bedrock of the Glorian. Most simply, when you think about the Holy Ordinary, it was an ant. It was spring. Our coyote blossom was in full bloom, these beautiful magenta blossoms, and the wind had blown them all off. Our patio was strewn with them. I thought, I'm going to run in and get a basket so I can save them. I came back, and as you can imagine, the wind blew them in the other direction. There was one blossom left, and I bent down to pick it up, and it moved. Six legs, an ant, carrying this little parachute in its mandibles. What do we do in the pandemic when we have the gift of time? We follow. I followed that ant all across the patio. And just as I think it's going to fall off the patio to the desert itself, attending ants appear out of nowhere, lift the blossom up. The ant goes down to the desert, place it back in its mandibles. They disappear. It goes on its way. I'm still following. Up ahead, I see a huge prickly pear patch, and I think that's it. Impaled. Over. Again, three more attending ants come. They lift, turn, go around, not impaled, disappear. It continues on its way. I can tell you probably 20 minutes later, I see this clay-covered fist rising from the desert floor. It goes toward the entrance to the ant colony, lays its blossom down. Dozens and dozens of worker ants come, shred the blossom into tiny, tiny pieces, disappear, and I imagine that they're lining the pathway to the queen.
0: You see, anybody can see that, but most people don't see that.
2: Well, it was a Glorian. And suddenly, this word that I couldn't identify became a moment of grace.
0: So as I read your book, The Glorians, Terry, I feel like you're just a more developed thinker than me. But key to both of our work is observing keenly and then to share it in a way that inspires people to embrace the sensuality of life even more deeply. And part of that is that Corona bonus. For the first time in 25 years, you didn't have to leave your valley.
2: And I realized what a privilege that was.
0: I had the same thing, and I had to develop what I called employing a traveler's mindset at home.
2: How did you do that?
0: Well, let's talk about that, but we'll take just a quick break. This is Travel with Rick Steves. We're joined by Terry Tempest Williams, and her new book is The Glorians, Visitations from the Holy Ordinary. It's a collection of essays and personal stories about finding grace where you least expect it, restoring our connection to the natural world, and making sense of our time of rapid change and heightened conflict. Terry, I was just talking about how I had developed a new mindset, which I called employing the traveler's mindset, even when we can't travel. I said, I can't change this. I got to embrace it. So when I'm walking home, I see a snail on top of a fence. I think escargot, you know.
2: I love that.
0: I think I am stuck at home now, but I'm going to have the same traveler's mindset. And for me, that would mean curiosity, appreciating community, embracing the wonder of things, to go slow, to be thankful, and to be in the moment. That's the challenge. And your book is all about that. For you, you wrote, "Time is listening to birdsong." What a beautiful concept of time.
2: Mm.
0: We don't do it. How many people ever sit and listen to birdsong?
2: And I think, you know, people were saying to me, weren't you lonely, just stuck out there in the desert? Anything but. And
0: yeah.
2: I realized my community was not just my own species, but says Phoebe, ravens, eagles dipping their beaks in the Colorado River.
0: I love it, yeah.
2: Coyotes. It was a night sky of stars.
0: You talk about how wild animals were moving back into the urban spaces in Utah and all across the world. And I talk about how the locals in Rome, without tourists, were taking back their public squares. They were reclaiming their Piazza Navonas.
2: I love that. And what does that tell us about our hunger? That we have is time.
0: Again, COVID was, it's like, it's a gift. And what are we going to do with that gift?
2: It's also terrifying. You know, I think, my brother almost died, Hank, and he came to live with us for 3 months as we tended to him. And
0: your pod went from 2 to 3.
2: That's right. And 2 dogs and 2 cats. But, you know, when we brought Hank home to the desert, he could barely walk from the car to our place. When he left, he was walking 9 miles a day. And that was grace.
0: That is beautiful. And during my corona bonus time, during my sabbatical from the frantic, be productive, be efficient world, I learned how to like dogs. I learned how to cook.
2: Yes.
0: I even learned how to like washing dishes. People who saw me goes, who are you?
2: Dishes, washing dishes. That was my favorite thing. Brooke did the cooking. I did the dishes.
0: Yeah.
2: You know, I have to tell you this one story because you talk about birdsong. You know, I was teaching during the time over what at that time was this bizarre thing called Zoom, which now is part of our everyday life. And the class ended and I said, let's just, you know, no one wanted to leave.
0: Right.
2: And so there was this moment of silence when we were all supposed to check out. And suddenly there was a bird from India. There was a bird answering from Cambridge. There were our ravens answering from Utah. There was a cacophony of bird songs, conversations all over the world with students all over the world. And for 30 minutes, grace, unplanned, unbidden, unrehearsed, we just listened to the birds of our home ground talk to one another.
0: Now that relates to the letter you wrote to your students at Harvard Divinity School. And you wrote, I think this is exactly what you wrote, this is a time to absorb, to walk, to reflect, to read, to ponder, and help where and when we can. Our task is to pay attention and listen. That's a prescription for finding beauty in a broken world, isn't it? Creating beauty in a struggling world.
2: And the students rose to that occasion, and they ended up creating what we called a coyote chaplaincy, this correspondence between the students from the Harvard Divinity School with the healthcare workers at the University of Utah Medical Center. It was beautiful. They organized themselves. They created a curriculum of poetry, of photographs, letter writing, even a rock star concert. And to be of use was also part of what the pandemic allowed us to do.
0: Tell me a little bit about, as a teacher at a divinity school, and, you know, one of the great divinity schools in the country, you're training people how to be pastors, but you're training more than that too, right?
2: You know, in the almost 10 years I've been there, and this is my last semester, what I've noticed is a shift, that the majority of our students are now coming to be of use, to be chaplains, to be leaders of nonprofit, to think about social justice, environmental justice, climate, not just priests and pastors or even theologians. And that's interesting to me. Most of my classes were taught in the Emerson Chapel, the Divinity Chapel, where he gave his radical address to six graduating seniors. And his first paragraph in that address was 1838, was the refulgent spring, and it was all about nature. And then at the end, what he said to them, and also a very crowded small chapel full of doubters, priests and pastors, he said, "Your God is too small." And that remark, his remarks, got him banned from Harvard for 30 years. And, you know, I think the students realize they come from a radical tradition. So many of my students were asking, what are the spiritual implications of climate collapse? And it was a privilege to be able to learn and explore with them, 15 students in the Emerson Chapel, sitting in a circle.
0: I love that. And every time you go back to Utah, you're like beachcombing after a storm, and you take that to your classroom in Harvard, and it metastasizes. I use that word in a positive way.
2: Yeah.
0: Through the thinking of our society.
2: You know, some people said it must be a schizophrenic life, but as you suggested, it was a balanced life. One informed the other.
0: Our guest today on Travel with Rick Steves is Terry Tempest Williams. Her latest book is called The Glorians, Visitations from the Holy Ordinary. You'll find Terry's earlier visits with us in the notes we post with this week's show at ricksteves.com/radio. You know, when I'm reading Glorian, I keep thinking, wow, Utah in the desert. And then your unleashed way of describing things that can be so inspirational. I mean, I'm trying to even think in the way you would describe it, maybe, you know, the desert in Utah, so arid yet so fertile. It's like your soul's luxurious spa.
2: It's also a brutal place, you know. I can't recommend moving there. last summer, it got to 116 degrees.
0: Oh, yeah.
2: It's an acquired taste. It's an erosional landscape.
0: Let's talk about heat, because you wrote about that in quite a lot of depth in The Glorians. You've been tuned into heat in many, many ways.
2: And I don't do well with
0: I don't either. I'm in Seattle for good reason.
2: Yeah. No, when you're in the Arctic or, you know, in even Salt Lake City, you can always put on more clothes when you're cold.
0: Yeah.
2: Unless you want to be perpetually naked.
0: Right.
2: You know, you have to adjust.
0: I love the way you embrace storms that are about to hit. Tell us a little bit about the storms with Brooke, your husband, in the arid backcountry of Utah.
2: Maybe with a name like Tempest, I'm drawn to it.
0: There you go. Terry Tempest Williams.
2: But, Brooke and I took to putting bowls of water around our patio because at that time, you know, 8 million acres in the American West were on fire. I think about the heat dome that Washington was experiencing during those months. And we would get mixed flocks of birds coming from California, coming from New Mexico, coming from all over. And they were parched. They were panting. And so when we would have these downpours, we would take out our bowls and they would be filled. And the birds would come. The deer would come. Even at night, the coyotes would come close. That's how parched it was. I mean, yes, the desert is very romantic in its essence. It's also brutal. And without water, you die.
0: Interesting. It's peaceful, it's brutal, it's arid, but it's full of life.
2: It's the full range, which is why we love it.
0: And it's in high contrast almost.
2: All the time.
0: Like when it rains, it rains.
2: All the time.
0: I got to say, I've got this image. excuse me, but of you and your husband naked in a torrential downpour, sudsing each other up. Well, I don't know. Tell me about,
2: you know,
0: most people, when it's pouring down rain, they run inside. I got, hey, Brooke, let's go outside.
2: Well, you could call it madness, you know, with the heat and all and the isolation, but we just ran and got a bar of soap. We were so excited, and we did just start, you know, bathing.
0: Literally bathing, because you could wash your hair literally in the rain.
2: It was that wild and beautiful.
0: Beautiful. You must just feel like in some fantasy, otherworldly paradise.
2: It's the full range, Rick, because, you know, one day a friend came, and we were out on the porch, and I saw her turn red. You know, she started sweating. She goes, Terry, do you think we could go inside? You know, you kind of lose your mind. But when I walked her back to the car, I heard this flapping sound, and I realized the soles of my sandals were delaminating. You know, it's
0: that hot.
2: It's searing.
0: Oh, my goodness, yeah.
2: But then I have to say, when we were having those flash floods, it was terrifying. And, you know, when Rilke says, beauty is the beginning of terror. Mm-hmm. I think it's just the opposite in the desert. Terror is the beginning of beauty. And you know how you think about dumb deaths, where you hear that someone just walked off a cliff?
0: Yeah.
2: I almost had a dumb death, because when the flash flood was coming, it was the fifth one, and I thought, I want to see this.
0: Yeah.
2: In from beginning to end, you smell it before you hear it. You hear it before you see it. And when that wall of water turns the corner, it is like looking into the face of God, and it is not human.
0: Wow.
2: And everything was collapsing around me in the arroyo. The water was rushing, and I thought, oh my God, I'm going to be next. I'm going to be swept away. And I ran. But it's almost like you can't not look. And I think that's the gift of the desert for me, living there 30 years, is the desert has taught me not to look away, no matter how terrifying.
0: It grabs you by the lapels and says,
2: exactly,
0: this is me, I'm nature, you're part of it.
2: And we are part of it. And I think that's the humbling aspect.
0: And how many people
2: of being
0: have
2: present.
0: How many people have sensed a coming storm like an animal would? You know how animals flutter all the way. You did. You smelled it first, then you heard it, and then you felt it.
2: And I think anyone who lives, you know, close to the land, in the places they call home, do experience that. And I think that is one of the spiritual implications of climate collapse. We cannot continue to center ourselves when we see everything that is happening around us.
0: And when you've experienced it as intimately and with abandon as you feel the pain of losing it more keenly than somebody who's always in shelter. It's the same as travel.
2: Yes.
0: When you travel, you humanize the world.
2: Yes.
0: When you sense your environment, you get intimate, you become part of it. And it was mesmerizing for me to read about how you and Brooke would watch the weather. I mean, he would count the seconds from the crack of the lightning to the thunder, and then he'd do the arithmetic for him and say, darling, that's 5 seconds, 1 mile.
2: I think
0: that is so cool. And then you'd watch the powerful weather sweeping over you, and it reminded me. And again, I have these diamond in the rough experiences like that when I'm traveling, but it'll be in the context of I'm in Norway. I'm at the head of a fjord, sitting on a chair at the end of the fjord, watching and feeling the weather rumble up the fjord, the clouds and the waves rumbling together until they reach the end of the bay where I'm sitting. Or up high in the Swiss Alps in a valley that's just me and a few log cabins, and suddenly it's a thunderstorm. And I remember writing down, it feels like God's bowling alley.
2: I love that.
0: God's bowling alley. And I thought, I know what this is, but 500 years ago, without science, what did the people who built these log cabins think? These are magic moments for me, and you get them without even leaving home.
2: Well, I love what you say about sensing. It is, you know, if someone said, what do you do all day? And I get asked that a lot. I watch clouds.

0: When British author Robert McFarlane reviewed Terry Tempest Williams' latest book, he called The Glorians a book like no other I've read. It has the fierceness and strangeness of light returning after an eclipse. Terry helps us look at the night in a new light as we continue our conversation in just a minute on Travel with Rick Steves.
1: 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Hey, good Saturday afternoon to you. I'm Matt Hobson sitting in for John Stockwell. I certainly appreciate you tuning in today. And we certainly hope you appreciate everything you hear on Saturdays, including Travel with Rick Steves, as we are officially on day three of our June fundraiser. 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We are just so close to making that community champions match. 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You can check out all of our new premiums and some pre-existing premiums as well. And, of course, anything you give will go towards all the great programming and the people that make it possible here on 89.1 WEMU. Quick look at the traffic front. Still some slowdowns along eastbound I-94 between M-14 and State Street. There is some weekend construction there where the left lane is closed off for the weekend. We'll have a chance of showers and thunderstorms this afternoon, otherwise mostly sunny with highs around 85. Right now it's 79 degrees, and the time now is 12:40.
0: For Terry Tempest Williams, a Glorian can be something ordinary, often overlooked, inviting us to dream a new world into being. It's also the title of her latest book, as Terry helps us find the beauty, mystery, and sense of what's sacred in our world. Today on Travel with Rick Steves. Terry, another thing I was fascinated by in your book is how, when it comes to sensing our existence on this planet and our connection with nature, the night. You seem to thrive at night. Now, as a tour guide, I'm always looking for magic moments. Many of them are after bedtime. Talk about the brilliance of a nighttime sky in rural Utah.
2: You know, I didn't appreciate that we are a dark sky community. I also didn't realize that southern Utah is one of the darkest places on the planet. That surprised me. And when on a new moon, which is no moon, the moon is hidden, darkened, you stand under the Milky Way, and it's not just a sweep of stars.
0: Yeah.
2: Liquefied like milk, it becomes dimensional. It's like a hologram, and you literally felt you were part of the universe.
0: Now, you mentioned just earlier International Dark Sky Community. I didn't even know this existed, but apparently, what, there's 43 of these in the world, and 30 of them are in Utah?
2: It's really astonishing, and it does...
0: And this means it's a society that realizes, hey, there is a thing called light pollution. And if you're going to have a light in this community, you have to put a hood on it so it doesn't mess up other people's darkness.
2: And again, we have a lot of different political viewpoints, spiritual viewpoints in the valley where we live. This is the unifying factor. People love the night sky of stars, and they are protecting it, preserving it.
0: So do you have a relationship with any stars or constellations? Because as kids, you know, we all have our favorite one we find. When you look up in the sky with a Milky Way that is a blanket like probably 2% of us have ever really seen. What's your relationship with all that?
2: You know, I love when Orion's Belt appears. I know that the fall is coming. I love the time of year when the Big Dipper stands on its ladle.
0: Yeah.
2: You know, and it's like it's standing there on top of, just above Castleton Tower.
0: Yeah.
2: I love the Pleiades. I love Cygnus. You know, Arnie Ness, who was one of the founders of Deep Ecology, used to say, city lights are a conspiracy against higher thoughts.
0: I like that. I even wrote that down. City lights are a conspiracy against higher thoughts. That's a cool thing.
2: And I remember going, you know, taking my niece to the planetarium in New York City, and I screamed. My niece was so embarrassed. The narrator said, "This is what the night sky used to look like." And without thinking, I screamed, "It still does." You know, it still does.
0: It still... There's a self-defeating attitude right there, isn't it? Like, it's gone.
2: It's,
0: no, it's
2: like
0: not
2: what
0: gone.
2: We forget. And I think to our listeners, find that night sky of stars and watch that hologram embrace you.
3: You wrote that stars say yes. They invite us to dream.
2: I feel that. You know, they're like eyes.
3: Yeah.
2: It's also where I feel my ancestors. You know, when my mother passed in 1987 from ovarian cancer,
3: yeah,
2: I was with her in that last breath. Our family was. I remember leaving her body and looking up at the full moon. And forever, that full moon is the illumination of her face. When Brooke and I fell in love, it was one line. And you know, when you fall in love, it's all sappy and wonderful. But we were under a night sky in the desert. And Brooke said, you know, it's not the stars, it's the spaces between the stars. And that was the moment I fell in love with him.
3: Wow. You know, I was jealous when you wrote about walking with your grandmother at night, because I wanted to do that. I wasn't that clued in to do that, but I could have. She had so much to share. And then you said, now she's an ancestor. You made a point, and you did it again. You did it in the book, but you just did it in our conversation.
2: I feel the closest to my ancestors at night. I also...
3: But the word ancestor, I mean, departed loved ones.
2: Yes,
3: they really are ancestors.
2: They are.
3: You're seeing it in a bigger sweep of things.
2: And my brothers who have passed are new ancestors. But I think that we have the capacity, each of us, to develop a night vision.
3: Yeah.
2: The longer we're out in the darkness, the more we see. Suddenly what looks like just silhouettes, you can see a deep red-blue appear. The eye shine of animals. Coyotes' eyes are red. Deer's eyes are blue. I wonder what human eyes are to them.
3: Do you know the term UFO? But did you know there's something called UES?
2: I did not. What is it?
3: Well, I learned it from you, but I just gave it the initials. Unidentified eye shine.
2: No, it's true. And the desert comes alive at night.
3: You even make a point of that. You go outside and just like somebody lets a glass of wine breathe, you wait for your eyes to dilate.
2: I do.
3: And then you wrote you can even see colors that you wouldn't see otherwise.
2: And that's what I think awaits us.
3: That awaits us if we are tuned in enough to realize that it is a door we can open and go through.
2: Yes.
3: This is Travel with Rick Steves. We're talking with Terry Tempest Williams. Her book is The Glorians, Visitations from the Holy Ordinary. So, Terry, we're talking a lot about Utah, but to me, this is a wonderful two sides of the same coin for the teaching dynamo and the inspiring writer of Terry Tempest Williams. So you're gaining experience and you're embracing nature and you're being spiritual with your husband Brooke in Utah, and then you jet back to Boston and you are the professor at the Harvard Divinity School. Let's talk about your course. You teach a course called Finding Beauty in a Broken World. You're dealing with contemporary problems. You're training the leaders of the future. What are some moments that you're proud of or challenged by as a teacher?
2: It's a great question, and I should say I'm writer in residence. They would not say that I'm a professor.
3: Oh, okay, writer in residence.
2: I'm on the outside.
3: Well, you'd be my professor in a heartbeat.
2: I love the students, and they really have been my teachers. And I think early on, my one dream was to bring them west, to bring 20 students to America's public lands.
3: Go west, young leaders.
2: You know, to see what the open space of democracy looked like. Conversely, after some tough years at Harvard, politically, the students came to me and said, will you co-create a class on grief with us? And I absolutely said yes, mm-hmm. with the idea that finding beauty in a broken world is creating beauty in the world we find, to develop the capacity to not look away, to be present. And so we had a year class about Great Salt Lake. The idea was we would have the intellectual underpinnings in the fall. We would go to Great Salt Lake for 10 days in the spring. 20 students arrive in Great Salt Lake. We had the czar of Great Salt Lake, a conservative gentleman, come speak to us. They had already seen the Wilson's phalarope, a bird that is absolutely dependent on brine shrimp. We were wanting to list it, and it has been listed as a threatened species. And one of the students said to the czar, talk to us about what you think of the Endangered Species Act. And he stood up, we're all in our lawn chairs, you know, out on the salt flats, and he says, the Endangered Species Act has never made a difference with any species. And just then, We literally heard the ground thundering, shaking under our feet. We all stood up, and there on the horizon were 600 bison in a full-blown stampede heading our direction. And the last word before we all scattered was, "I stand corrected."
4: He said that?
2: Yes. And it was this beautiful moment of politics merging with awe.
4: Sort of the bovine equivalent of being struck down by lightning.
2: Exactly. And we watched all these bison stampeding around us. And I just thought, there is a God, and it is a Glorian, and it is the American bison. It was so beautiful.
4: 20 students on a field trip with Terry Tempest Williams going from Boston and Harvard to the Utah arid desert and marveling at the power of nature and a hands-on example.
2: Yes, and when you think about what Donald Trump is doing in this administration to America's public lands, to sacred lands, to withdrawing the agreements on salmon in the Pacific Northwest, whether it's mining the Chaco Canyon, 2,000 years of civilization, or the boundary waters, again, for international interests, or what's happening in Utah with Grand Staircase Escalante, this is not acceptable. And I think what the students saw was the open space of democracy must remain open. It was no longer an abstraction. It was no longer an intellectual exercise. What they thought they would experience at Great Salt Lake, that quote-unquote is dying, was not grief. It was joy. Joy in the sense that they felt alive.
4: And that, inspiration that there's hope.
2: And that they wanted to be part of that. And that, to me, is what hands-on pedagogy can be.
4: That's practical education. That's good for the economy, even though it's not STEM. You know, and I think, to think of the economy, right now we've deluded ourselves into thinking what's good for short-term economy is good for the economy, but it's not. We've got to factor in sustainability and a livable environment and long-term profits. Everything's got to go through the litmus test of, is it good in the arena of capitalism?
2: And I think that's the point. We have replaced capitalism for democracy, and they're very different.
4: And in the long term, democracy is better for capitalism. That's the odd thing to me.
2: Yes.
4: Which leads me to think about climate change, because you're all about our environment, and now environmental activists are actually being reframed by conservative think tanks. And
2: you're looking at an environmental terrorist.
4: You're a climate extremist. You're an environmental you're a domestic terrorist if you're challenging short-term economic gain for a vital and sustainable environment.
2: And who benefits when we're called terrorists? You know, who benefits?
4: Right.
2: Again, it goes back to that notion, if we're present, we will know what to do. You know, and I think in this time of such deep uncertainty, the land, nature, the places we call home, when we pay attention, show us how to be in uncertain times. I remember after the flood, the last one, I walked the path of water the next day. The prickly pear were as green as I've ever seen them. There were signatures in the sand of coyote, badger, even great blue heron, lizards. And then when I was walking back up, I thought, I've never seen that shadow before. We've lived there 30 years. And realized this was a newly formed canyon, 30 feet long, 10 feet high, 12 feet wide. Rick, have you ever experienced floaters? You know how you think your eyes?
4: Yeah.
2: I thought, oh my God, my retina's detaching. I'm seeing these floaters. I stood up and I realized they weren't floaters at all. That 10-foot high wall, newly exposed, was an ant colony. They were literally throwing out their dead. That's what I thought was floaters. That's what I thought was black glitter. And the minute they were throwing out their dead, they were rebuilding, restoring their cohesive society. They were sealing up the wall. Then on the other side of the canyon, these darkling beetles, stink bugs, we called them as children, were coming out, rolling on their backs, settling themselves. What were they doing? They were eating the dead ants. And then crawling out of the mouth of the canyon were the ravens taking the beetles. This trophic cascade, it was so powerful. And I thought, this is how we face change. We continue. We rebuild. It's what you were saying is, what is life after Donald Trump? We will rebuild. Mm-hmm. We will find that sacred space again in the name of community and compassion.
4: Terry, I don't always give a book to anybody who walks in my door, but after reading your book, I grabbed my book called For the Love of Europe.
2: I'm so excited to read it.
4: And that's my attempt to grab these little experiences and not have people have a bucket list to do what Rick did, but to be inspired by how I found experiences on the road so they can do that when they're on the road. And what you've done with the Glorians is, I think, do the same thing, is not say, okay, you got to, when it rains, go outside and wash your hair. But think with abandon, how can I not run from nature, but jump into it?
2: And I think it's that idea, yes, yes, yes. If we are present, we will know what to do. And you remind me, Rick, it's all about love. And we lose nothing by loving.
4: Amen. This is Travel with Rick Steves. We're being inspired by Terry Tempest Williams. Her newest book is The Glorians, Visitations from the Holy Ordinary. Terry, you just said something that made me say amen. How's your relationship with God?
2: Rick, you always ask the deeper questions. How is my relationship to God? It's expanded. It's not human. It's not gendered. It's finned and furred and multitudinous. To me, maybe that's what the Glorians are. The different manifestations of God, meaning something larger than ourselves. And the Glorians are reaching out to us, inviting us to engage. And I think it's reciprocal. So I would say my relationship to God is sensorial, relational, interconnected, interrelated. Grace.
4: And you wrote that you're praying in a different way. You said, recognizing that we're living in a time where we're being brought to our knees, you've learned to pray again. How so? Because you said not one God, but many gods, and they don't look like you.
2: I think prayer for me has become an act of listening. Uh-huh. As a child, I believed in an anthropomorphic God. I don't anymore. I believe that God is within. I believe God is outside us, all around. I believe God is the relationality between two people and other beings.
4: And you wrote that, you know, you're praying not like you were taught by clergy, but more like a child when the holy ordinary was both right in front of you and in the sky above. So I wanted to talk about that for just a minute. The book is called The Glorians, Visitations from the Holy Ordinary. What do we mean with this holy ordinary?
2: This moment between you and me. Mm-hmm. May I ask you a question?
4: Sure.
2: What is your relationship to God?
4: My relationship to God is, I believe, in a heavenly creator. You know, you can make it a man or a woman or whatever, but that's just kind of what people need to get their brains around it. But my relation is we're all created by something, and that means we're all brothers and sisters. And when we travel, that's my thing, we get to know the family. And when you get to know the family and you believe in that universal idea of love your neighbor, you realize that loving your neighbor has nothing to do with proximity. And I know that through my travels. And then you can take it one step further. Loving your neighbor is not limited to loving other people, but it's loving creation.
2: I love that.
4: That's the Glorian.
2: And I think that is the Glorians. And, you know, my grandmother said, Terry, do you know what enthusiasm means? And, you know, I think about, Rick, that is one of your gifts, your enthusiasm. And I said, no, tell me. And she said, it's God within.
4: Yeah. And my favorite church is the top of an Alp.
2: I love that.
4: Where I just, you know, as a Lutheran, we sit on our hands, we don't raise them. But when I'm walking on a ridge, it's hard not to raise your hands and say, life is good.
2: Amen.
4: That's Glorian.
2: It is the Glorians. And to me, that is the holy ordinary that each of us carry, each of us have the capacity to witness and to share.
4: Thanks, Terry. And happy travels in a way that you give so many dimensions to.
2: Well, I'm so excited. The map on the table downstairs in your Mecca, my eyes went to Isle of Man, and I thought, I think I'm having a spiritual experience. I'm going to go there because of you. Thank you.
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Good afternoon, everyone, and welcome to From Memphis to Motown. I'm your host, Wendy Wright. 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

0: That was Superstition with Stevie Wonder from his number ones. Billy Preston, we heard fundraising time when you hear the full track of Billy Preston. I always start with that, and that's our theme song for the program, Out of Space, from the Ultimate Collection, Billy Preston. I'm Wendy Wright, and I am so relieved and honored to be joined today by General Manager Molly Motherwell and the soon-to-be late...
1: Dearly departed.
2: It's that serious?
0: It's that serious to me. It's Michael Jewett.
2: Good afternoon, everyone. Yeah. So, yeah, happy fundraising Saturday here at 89.1 WEMU. Yeah, you know, it's Saturday. You're into the good part of Saturday.
1: That's
2: it's,
1: right.
2: It's Saturday afternoon. And
1: Wendy
2: Wright is here with all this great music. Jeremy Baldwin on the way later today. It's Saturday on 89.1 WEMU. And you're hearing all this great sounds. You can keep those sounds coming your way by calling 734-487-2229 or WEMU.org.
1: We have a batch of thank yous that came in after All Things Considered ended yesterday and this morning, because we didn't do live fundraising this morning, but Matt Hobson, of course, did a great job of conveying that message during our Saturday morning block, and we do have some people to thank. I'd like to thank Patrick and Ypsilanti renewing his support. Helene Jakanovich from Ann Arbor, who said, "We will miss David and Michael so much. Thank you for everything."
2: Thank you.
1: Thank you to Carolyn Bates, renewing from South Lyon at WEMU.org. And thank you to Karen Myers from Ann Arbor, who says, "Happy retirement to David Fair and Jeremy Baldwin. You have been fantastic." Well, Jeremy's not going anywhere. I think you mean Michael Jewett, but we were just having a little debate
2: in here. Join the party. Everybody, all the cool kids are doing it. Everyone in the pool.
1: We were saying Jeremy and Michael often sound alike, so it's easy to confuse
2: them. No, they don't.
1: Them.
2: No, we don't. I don't understand.
1: It's going to be the fight all morning.
2: I don't understand that at all. He's from like the Chicago area suburbs, and I'm from Ann Arbor, Ypsilanti. I don't even know. Different public, you know. 10, 15 years difference in age. I don't get it at all.
1: Well, let's take a poll.
2: I don't get it at all. I don't know.
1: When you make your gift, let us know if you think Michael and Jeremy sound alike.
2: Yeah, well, yeah. So, no, or just don't. Or I'm sure you have something else better to do. Thanks to James renewing his support from Ann Arbor earlier today. Thanks as well to Michelle O'Grady. As always, thanks for all the wonderful music and NPR news. And thanks to Donald Sizemore of Ann Arbor renewing his support as well. Earlier this morning here during our June, looking at the end of the fiscal year fundraiser here at WEMU. So where do we stand, Molly, and where we're going to be wrapping things up Sunday evening? Where
1: Sunday
2: do you want to be
1: Sunday evening? 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
2: Okay.
1: 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I've stunned everyone into silence.
0: Yes.
1: My magic power.
0: Yes. Well, that's true.
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1: Right, and these shows are unique in public media. I've looked at a lot of different stations. I have not seen one that specializes in Motown anywhere except here, and of course that's half of the focus here, or the Roots music project that we have with Jeremy Baldwin, where he wraps so many musical styles into one program. But that's you don't hear this all over the country. We have it right here in our own backyard. Wendy's been doing this. You've been doing this show well over 10 years
0: now. Oh, yeah.
1: Close to 20, right?
0: I've been on the air at WEMU.
1: I know it's been over 25 years that you've been on the air. We finally took you off the graveyard shift.
0: Yes.
2: Everybody's surprised. I'm always surprised when people tell me you've been doing this show for so long. And I go, really? Really? And it's like, well, yeah, I've been here 40 some odd years. So, yeah, that's how long Jeremy has been here. That's how long Wendy has been here. I'm thinking
1: it's around 2015 or so that we started doing this show.
0: In the afternoon.
1: Right. Right.
2: Really? Okay.
1: Because you had a Sunday show for a while.
2: You know what? Leave me out of the discussions that have to do with when things started.
1: Vivid memories.
2: Yeah, and I have no. It seemed like it was like a week ago.
1: Anyway, it's been on a long time.

0: 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I'm going to open the vault during the next break and find all those papers that say when it began.
1: Okay. 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
2: I'm glad someone's keeping track.

0: 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It's the third day of our fiscal year-end fundraiser, and we're waiting to hear from you. I'm joined by Michael Jewett and Molly Motherwell. What's the good word?
1: I'm reliably informed that it's Saturday.
0: It is.
2: Wow.
1: But hey, this is...
2: By whom?
1: Well, for me, all of a sudden, it's like, wait a minute, where am I at? What am I doing? I'm on the air. It's like,
2: yeah,
1: oh,
2: you haven't been on this side of the... console.
1: So yeah, and it's good to catch your bearings. It's like, oh, when? Oh, it's when? It's from Memphis to Motown. Yes, indeed. Yeah, show some love for the show and everything else that happens here each and every weekend on WEMU by making a gift at 734-487-2229 or WEMU.org/donate.
2: And we have some thank yous. We'd like to thank Rick and Elizabeth Jarzembowski from Ann Arbor. They want to congratulate Michael Jewett and David Fair on their retirements. Thank you to Karen Jania from Ypsilanti, who says, we will miss Michael and David, but know you will continue to be the best station around. Well, thanks for the pressure there, Karen.
1: It's a bump in the road.
2: We're on it.
1: A bump in the road. Thanks to Carol Kramer and Thomas Longwort of Ypsilanti. They enjoy the local news. They'll miss David and I. Thank you so much for your kind words and your gift this afternoon here during our June on-air fundraiser. 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
2: And all stuff we do on the weekend.
1: I want you to mark that calendar, and this is kind of tricky here, folks. I want you to mark that calendar and put the 27th of this month on there. That is our VIP party at Top of the Park. This year it's themed our Jewett Farewell Party, okay? Like Jewett and like David and I, right? Jewett Farewell. I know it's subtle. Our farewell party. Myself and David Fair. That's actually the day after David and I wrap up daily hosting duties here on WEMU. There's
2: limited
1: capacity under the tent. So make sure you're part of this great. We always have a great time at Top of the Park VIP party.
2: Remember the fun time we had when the storm rolled in and blew all the tables away?
1: That was not a fun time. It was not. Molly has an odd memory about what was fun. We're looking forward to seeing you at this upcoming event. It's always a great time. It's actually the last Saturday of Top of the Park. We're going to have a great, great time. No tickets are mailed. Your names will just be at the entrance. A $250 gift to WEMU, and you and your guests are part of our VIP tent party at Top of the Park, our Jewett Fair. Well, VIP donor party, yes. At Top of the Park. 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
2: Come down and bid your farewells in person for all the many, many years, the decades of service that Michael and David have given to WEMU. 734-487-2229, WEMU.org. But what I remember most about that party when the storm rolled in, the chairs and tables all blew away. But the food table just was not disturbed at all. The steno stayed on. And when we went back out there, because we're sitting in the MLB watching this flood in our tent, all the food was fine. It was so weird. But anyway, we had to call it quits that night. But no, the weather's going to be perfect, and it's going to be a great time. And again, after 7 o'clock tomorrow, these will not be available. So if you're thinking about it and discussing it, I wouldn't wait too long.
1: Well, could we be at capacity before then?
2: We're not yet, but it's possible. I mean, I wouldn't wait till the last minute.
1: Right, I wouldn't. That's what I was kind of getting at that. It's like, you don't want to wait. I'm thinking about going, and then you call it 6:30 on Sunday. I'm like, well, we're out of room. Yeah. If you're thinking, if you're even thinking about going, get in early. Make sure your name's, at the gate early on to come to our VIP.
2: Going to be the place
1: farewell
2: to be.
1: Party. Yes, indeed. WEMU always at the vanguard of fashions and gear. This year, everything is themed Power to the Public. The color scheme is, what did we call the blue? It's slate.
2: Heather navy.
1: Heather navy. Okay, there's always like a fashionable word.
2: It's like a dusty blue.
1: It's like a dusty blue color. The t-shirt, sweatshirt, tote bag, and our travel mug. All
2: and a ball
1: with this,
2: cap.
1: And now, and right, and new as well, the ball cap. All of that with the power to the public graphic on it. I also want to point out that the sweatshirt and the t-shirt also have side sleeve art. So you get our logo on the side sleeve. These are really, really cool looking sweatshirts and long sleeve t-shirts. Check out all of that at WEMU.org/donate power to the public.
0: Well, up next, we're going to hear some more music. This is
2: powerful music.
0: Powerful music. Okay. This is Molly friendly music. It's Bernadette.
2: The best kind.

0: 734-487-2229. It's the fiscal year-end fundraiser. I'm Wendy Wright, and I'm joined by Molly Motherwell and the one and only Michael Jewett.
1: Which we're thankful for that.
2: We're all thankful for that.
1: I'm peering over Molly's shoulder because Molly has, like, technology and, like, time and everything. That's amazing.
2: Well, it's
1: the simple things.
2: It's the 21st century.
1: It's the simple things.
2: I was trying to think if this was the first time you have ever been on this show.
1: No, I can't. No.
2: Co-pitching it.
0: No.
2: I didn't think so.
0: He was many times.
1: There's no first left for me. Molly, I'm out of first. There's nothing that I haven't done. I don't know that I've hosted Morning Edition. And I'm putting to bed the rumors. No, I'm not.
2: Oh, you quote, just unquote, gave me a great
1: retire.
2: Idea.
1: Yeah, well, no, it's not going to happen because we're out of time. No.
2: What if the last day on June 26th, you host Morning Edition and David hosts music?
1: That's a
2: wheels are turning.
1: It's terrible. No. It's
0: Grateful Dead.
1: Forget it.
2: Oh, my gosh. All kinds of possibilities.
1: Not unless you want 4 hours of, like, screaming Delta Blues music to wake up Friday morning.
2: Why not?
1: I have a lot of respect for Morning Edition as a program, David as a professional.
2: And
1: everyone who is getting up at that hour of the day to, you know, making the world run and everything. But I'm not one of them, so it's just not going to happen.
2: I think this has possibilities. 734-487-2229, WEMU.org. It is our fiscal year-end fundraiser. We do have a thank you from our emeritus executive director and namesake, Art Timko, who texted me and said, put this where it will do the most good, and it does good. Anywhere you put it, because it all goes together to support your community and PR stations.
1: Good afternoon.
2: Thank you. Thank you so much, Art. And I was having a lively discussion with myself about who's better, who's your favorite, the Four Tops or the Temptations?
1: Well, that's two different questions.
2: Wendy wouldn't answer me, so now I'm asking you.
1: Well, it's okay. There's two different questions. Between the Four Tops and the Temptations, which is your favorite? That's one question. And the other question you're also answering, I'm not sure you want to ask, is which do you think is qualitatively better? And I think you're just you don't want to go barking up that tree.
2: I don't know about better, but do you have a favorite among the two? I do. It's Four Tops.
1: I'm looking at Wendy.
0: I'm looking at the Temptations.
2: See, because she just wants to be contrary.
1: And I'm leaving the conversation listen to Junior Walker and the All-Stars. So there. But it's not fair because the Four Tops, it's nothing against everyone else in the group, but Levi Stubbs Levi Stubbs is the lead singer of the classic Four Tops. The Temptations go through this whole evolution and everything, and you have David Ruffin, Eddie Kendricks, Paul Williams, Dennis Edwards. You have, like, all these different voices and also these different producers. Plus, I don't know. Then you go through the whole era of, like, the Norman Whitfield, the latter era. It's two different. Yeah, they're both male vocal groups. Yeah, they're both, you know, top-tier Motown acts, but they're really different, too.
2: Yes, but I think everyone, if you look in your heart, you have a favorite, or maybe you just have a favorite Motown
1: act.
2: That's
1: different.
2: But we know you have a favorite Motown program, from Memphis to Motown, every Saturday from 1 until 4 here on 89.1 WEMU. 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But I was remembering the time I saw them both in concert at Hill Auditorium. I think it was 1984. So David Ruffin was not the lead singer of the Temptations at that time. But it was a phenomenal show. And I remember the band that backed them up was led by Beans Bowles. And when they came out and sang together at the end, and he came out and danced with them, and it was magical, magical night. We were in the seventh row center. I've never forgotten that show. It was amazing.
0: Well, it's time for more music now.
1: That's what it's all about. 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

0: 734-487-2229. That's how you get in touch with us on this third day of our fiscal year-end fundraiser. 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Michael Jewett and Molly Motherwell are here as well.
1: 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Our thanks to, I'm going to get this right, Jim Schultz and Kathy Weinman, big fans of and farewell to both David Fair and myself, and also big fans of both Wendy and Joe, fans of the Big City Blues Cruise, and from Memphis to Motown.
2: 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And that last song you played, Wendy, The Mileage, I just love that song. That's fairly recent, isn't it?
1: She won a Grammy.
2: Is that what she won the Grammy for?
1: Yeah, I'm pretty sure. Well, she's won a number of Grammys. I think that's a Grammy and Blues Music Award winner for Ruthie Foster, I think.
2: Well, and it deserves both. It's just a gorgeous, gorgeous tune. And if you heard Wendy debut that here, if you become a Ruthie Foster fan, as I have because of this program, now's the time to make that gift.
1: WEMU.org/donate, WEMU.org/donate, or 734-487-2229. 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
2: In our case, that's $150,000 a year,
1: and that's an important and that paid for important. I guess we'll say like foundation type stuff. I mean, that's like part of. Some important services, important personnel, actually, on our budget with our staff, everything is important.
2: Yes.
1: So when that goes away,
2: it's got to be made up. 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
1: you have two choices. 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
2: Consider the value to you. That's what it comes down to. That's why we don't tell you how much to give. We always want you to make that decision yourself. We don't have membership levels. We have levels where you can get a gift, but we do not have an introductory level, nor do we have a top level. We don't cap this. It's all up to you. We never ever tell you how much to give because that's your decision.
1: I know it's come up before. I don't know if it's come up. There have been discussions about, public broadcasting, whatnot, public radio, maybe moving to some kind of subscription service where you basically
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0: 734-487-2229 or WEMU.org. That was Marvin Gaye with Pride and Joy. Molly Motherwell and Michael Jewett are here as well.
1: Yeah. 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This is our last big ask, as they say in the biz, the big ask, as we're wrapping up our June fundraiser. 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
2: Although, well, if you're going to get nitpicky about
1: it. 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
2: And we've got about $3,000 left on that $40,000 community champions match that's going to help us get much closer to our $95,000 goal for the fundraiser. Help us with that. Make the call, 734-487-2229. Go online like Anita Lamore from South Lyon did, and she said, I love all the programs, we'll miss Michael and David. Thank you so much, Anita, for making that gift today, helping us get closer, because you know we're still in a state of what happens next. It's been almost a year since federal funding was rescinded by Congress. These were funds that were already appropriated, and budgets had been planned for the next 2 years because this was a two-year forward funding program, and that had already been appropriated. It was in the Treasury, and it was taken back. So listeners, communities rose up. Incredibly, I use that word too much, but the response was amazing, the way you have all responded to this, showing absolutely public media matters in our communities. And we have worked things out. The music broadcast rights are paid for through the end of 2027, thanks to, you know, judicious stewardship of funds by CPB, the Corporation for Public Broadcasting. But beyond that, we simply don't know what's going to happen. A lot of groups have come together, organizations, NPR, PBS, and the Noncom Music Alliance are all working together to make sure that the programs don't end and the oversight doesn't end, because CPB did more than disburse funds. They were the overseers and provided a lot of oversight for public media. So we're still in the very preliminary stages of what comes next. And the way we can all weather through this is by having a strong reserve. And and that's where you come in with your gift of support. We're building that reserve. We're making sure that programming remains intact while we figure out the future of public media. You've definitely told us we want this to continue. Now we're working out the details.
1: Molly, what's your opinion? What's your take on I think there's like a certain, you know, portion, segment, whatever, of you know, WMU audience in maybe in particular, or public radio audience in general, that are just, well, kind of like, this is just business as usual. You know, you hear, I mean, when you hear WMU, you know, granted, you know, we're making some changes with David and I exiting and everything, but we were still doing issues of the environment. We were still doing blues. Mm-hmm. It's not like the things that make WEMU stopped all of a sudden with the, and are you afraid? I guess that's the question maybe I'm really asking. Are you afraid that maybe listeners or potential supporters are kind of like have a false sense of security? Like everything's going to be okay. I mean, they still, right. We still sound, you know, hey, you know, I'm going to be unbiased opinion here.
2: Right.
1: Maybe a biased opinion. We still sound good, right? Even in the face of all this,
2: we
1: still sound good. But I wonder if people are thinking, oh, well, they're going to be okay.
2: It's hard to say. You know, on the one hand, you don't want to sound a panic button. You know, this community is so incredibly supportive of WEMU. It's happened for 60 years. But I think everyone still realizes things are different now. You know, when the rescission happened last summer, we had decided as a group, as you remember, we're not going to go into an emergency fundraiser. A lot of stations did. We didn't, because we had just had our summer fundraiser. We had a pretty strong reserve, and we said, let's stick to our plan. And we got so much spontaneous support. You know, we got $100,000 came in from our community without asking. And I think that's still there, because I have been wondering, as we do our regular fundraising, which, by the way, we need. This is not fluff. This is what helps us operate. I keep wondering if, you know, has that message faded? And it hasn't.
1: Well, that's kind of okay. No, that's kind of what I was really getting at.
2: Right.
1: Yeah, Molly's a pro. In case you do not know, if you want something broken down in a way pertaining to public broadcasting, if you want something broken down

0: person well, you need to go
1: thank
0: to.
1: Thank you.
0: There's the go-to person.
1: I don't think we can let the message die. This is not normal times.
0: Right.
1: Okay, that grant isn't suddenly going to pop back into our budget. Right. We still are figuring things out.
0: The new normal is not normal.
1: Exactly.
0: Which is the
1: perfect slogan for this place. 734-487-2229. 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Thank you, Greg Maxwell, for making your gift online from Ann Arbor this morning.
0: David and I were the old normal. We're not the new normal. We're the old normal.
1: That's subjective.
2: We have to play music now.
0: 734-487-2229 or WEMU.org. Old normal, new normal. Take your pick.
2: New blues. I want to do the Jew from Omar Coleman and Igor Prado.

0: 734-487-2229. That's how you get in touch with us. It's our third day of our fiscal year-end fundraiser. I'm joined by Molly Motherwell and Michael Jewett. This is the last time we're going to fundraise together. Well, maybe not. We'll drag you back for fundraisers, maybe.
1: Yeah, as a staff. As we know now, the future is unwritten. So the future is not yet written. We don't know. I actually don't know. No one knows.
2: The bars might come down on the 26th, and we don't let you out. Did you ever think of that?
1: Yes, I did.
2: Actually, I did. Planning your escape route.
1: More to the point, when that bell rings, it's music to our ears. Getting more people involved in what happens here at WEMU, growing that community of support, that's what it's all about. Making his first time contribution to WEMU from Bloomfield Township, Rick Kazertsky. I hope I got that close. Big fan of WEMU. I'm thinking that From Memphis to Motown might have had a hand in that.
2: I'm guessing as well.
1: I'm thinking that's the case.
2: Thank you so much for joining WEMU.
1: First time contribution. Let's just keep ringing that bell. What a great day to make that first time, that first ever gift to WEMU, or maybe you just haven't made a pledge in a while.
2: Right.
1: We'll count that as a new contribution as well. Come back to the fold. The more people that get involved in the good work at WEMU, the easier it is to do that good work as we're facing. Well, the future has always been, how can the future be more uncertain? But the future as we know it now has certain challenges, and those challenges have to do with the elimination of federal funding for public broadcasting. And it's just so important for people, if you enjoy this, you depend upon this. 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
2: And we'd like to thank Richard Hume from Ann Arbor, who made his gift online at WEMU.org. He said, thank you to David Fair and Michael Jewett for many years of excellent broadcasting.
1: They were excellent for like 23 years.
2: The pluses outweigh the minuses. Yeah, we did that analysis. But yes,
1: Of excellent broadcasting and a few mediocre
2: right,
1: ones.
2: Exactly. A lot of people ask us, with this, why don't you go out and compete like everybody else and sell advertising? Well, first of all, we can't because we are a public station. And even though the Corporation for Public Broadcasting doesn't exist anymore, the Public Broadcasting Act does. And that expressly stipulates that public media be free from commercial and corporate interests. So we can't sell advertising, but more to the point, you don't want us to.
1: You don't want, one of the reasons you like what happens at public broadcasting at WEMU is the fact that it's commercial free.
2: Right.
1: I mean, you do hear announcements and everything.
2: Sure.
1: We're basically telling you to stay tuned for all things.
2: They're highly regulated,
1: there's only certain things. Do you really want to hear commercials for whatever? For whatever product or whatever. Nothing against. And it's like, I'm not one of, don't come at Michael Jewett. Well, you're just a public radio snob.
2: Well, you are, but.
1: No. It's like the commercial broadcasting does what commercial broadcasting does. And if you're going to be
2: both have their places.
1: Yeah, they do. They're totally different. They're different entities. They're both broadcasting, but they're different entities. But the things that happen on public broadcasting, the things that happen on WEMU, specifically to WEMU, that's special stuff.
2: Right.
1: This matters to you. It has an impact in your life, and it just isn't possible without listener involvement. And you know, and as creative and as dynamic or as wonderful as the commercials that you hear for 15 and 20 minutes out of every hour on a commercial radio station, we're more entertaining during fundraisers.
2: That's the whole point.
1: I'm just going to say, in my opinion, in my opinion, we're more entertaining during fundraisings than all those commercials.
2: Especially when things get a little spontaneous.
1: They're always
2: spontaneous. Sometimes we can't plan it, but
1: it's there.
2: Wendy's just sitting back saying, are they going to stop
1: talking?
2: Should
1: we have planned any of this?
0: Yeah, we probably should have.
1: I didn't know
2: anything. Well, planning, you can plan a fundraiser, but you can't plan when the passion is going to erupt.
0: Well, let's hear
1: every now and then we veer off from the plan.
0: We're going to hear some Earth, Wind, and Fire.
1: Hey, the essential elements. The essential elements. Come on now.

0: 734-487-2229 or WEMU.org. We're fundraising here at WEMU. It's our fiscal year-end drive, and we're waiting to hear from you. We consists of Molly Motherwell, general manager, and Michael Jewett, who's going to leave me.
1: How come I
2: end up being the bad guy? Why am I the... You live long enough to become a villain. And I will miss you all terribly. Just, I'll miss you all. Yeah, so.
1: We'll call you that first morning. About 7?
2: Yeah. Well,
1: How are you doing?
2: No, it's not going to happen. I'm sorry, but Mr. Jewett is out of town. 734-487.
1: We'll get that message. That number has been changed.
2: That number has been changed. 734-487-2229 or WEMU.org. Yeah. Time flies. Hey, as we're wrapping up our fiscal year, and even though it's a spring fundraiser, so to speak, feels more like summer, of course, here, you know, into June here after Memorial Day. We have cool WEMU gear.
1: We do.
2: And I am told that the long sleeve tee, I want to make a special appeal to the gardeners and those of you who need a little extra sun protection.
0: Coverage, yeah.
2: Our long sleeve t-shirt. I'm gonna say it's like medium lightweight.
1: Yeah, it's very lightweight.
2: Yeah, it's not like you'd be wearing like a heavy fabric.
1: It's a soft brushed cotton.
2: Yeah. So this thing is actually practical, and it also makes that statement. I mean, we've had some great WEMU gear and fashion over the years, but I tell you, these Power to the Public, the Power to the Public line,
1: yes,
2: of thank you gifts. But for $125, the Power to the Public long sleeve t-shirt has Power to the Public on the front. And I love long sleeve shirts. You get that, you put the art on the sleeve. So you get the WEMU logo on the right. Is it on the right or left?
1: It's on the left, I think.
2: It's on the left sleeve? Is it? Yes, it's on the left sleeve, so it's closest to the heart, of course.
1: Yes.
2: That's right. These are really, really cool. So if you're looking for some new WEMU gear, I think the t-shirt may be it. Well, we also, you know, if you're planning ahead for cooler months and everything, the sweatshirt is beautiful as well. Yep. It has the same graphic, but I'm telling you.
1: And the ball cap.
2: If you're looking for some sun protection or just something to wear like the, when it does get cooler part of the day, that long sleeve t-shirt is
1: right,
2: where
1: or
2: recommended.
1: Bug protection. I did read alert on the east side of the state. The fish flies are waking up.
0: Uh-huh.
1: It's fish fly weather. It's fish fly season. And it can protect you against the fish flies biting you, too. It's very, very multi-purpose. But it does make a statement. Power to the public. Public media did not crumble and go away. That was the plan when the federal funding was rescinded. Instead, we have banded together. We have regrouped. We have risen up. We're stronger than ever. Thanks to you. Power to the public means your power. And that's why we have adopted this phrase for 2026. 734-487-2229, WEMU.org. That's how you make your gift today.
2: Besides the long sleeve t-shirt, there's a sweatshirt, there's a baseball cap, we're calling a ball cap, there's a tumbler and a tote bag, all with that Power to the Public graphic. Check out that stuff online. I'm telling you, we've had some cool WEMU gear and fashions, but this stuff, really, it's making a statement. You want to make a statement? And there you go. Power to the Public. That's where it's at. WEMU.org/donate. Yeah, you know, I was talking about earlier about, you know, the new landscape for public broadcasting for WEMU with the state of with no federal funding. The culture in the network and at WEMU, that's definitely changed as well.
1: Oh, yes.
2: It seems a little more, I don't want to say purposeful, maybe underselling it a bit. But there's a certain kind of change. I don't want to say we got mean or whatever, but there's a certain determination about what's
1: right.
2: going on.
1: Right. Determination is a great way to put it. And I think it's also kind of pulled us together as an industry that, you know, we are more than just the sum of our parts. We are, we are a movement in this country, that across the country, public media in every community. Communities have risen up and said, no, this is not going away. We're going to fight this. And you can fight it in two ways, certainly with your advocacy, with your elected representatives, but by making investments in your local station to make sure that this service continues the way you want it to. And, you know, a lot of people, I think, equate federal funding and public media just with the networks, with NPR and PBS. And like, well, you know, you guys that play music, that doesn't affect you. It sure does. Because for all that time, CPB, the Corporation for Public Broadcasting, paid for the music broadcast rights for the entire industry. And that means music you heard on PBS in a documentary. It means the music you heard in a music bed on a news program. All the music you hear on public media, including for us and all of our local music, that was funded and paid for by CPB. Now, it's paid for through the end of 2027.
2: Negotiated that. Yeah.
1: Right. That's been negotiated and paid for. But we don't know what's going to happen after that.
2: You know, I talked earlier, Molly, I mentioned earlier, it's like the change in the culture around public broadcasting. This is my take on things. I'm not quite sure that the music-loving audience for WMU, maybe in particular, and public radio in general, is aware of how important, you know, federal funding was for that music.
1: Right.
2: The music that you hear. And this could be, you know, if you're a jazz fan, blues fan, whatever you hear on WMU, maybe you hear on other, you know, radio stations, classical, bluegrass, American, whatever. The music that you hear on public broadcasting, you know what I'm talking about, those styles of music. I'm not talking about, you know, the new single by, you know, whoever, you know, that's not heard on public. You know, maybe you might hear it on All Songs Considered. But you know what I'm talking about. I'm talking about, you know, Miles Davis or Muddy Waters or you know, or what you hear, the soul music you hear on Memphis to Motown. Our ability to play that was impacted by underwritten, so to speak, with federal funding from the rights to play that, just to be able to play that on the radio. And when that goes away, we're all right through the end of this year. And, you know, it's been funded through next year. But come 2028, this is a new challenge.
1: We don't know.
2: This is a new challenge.
1: We simply don't know. And we don't know what our part in that was. Overall, CPB paid $24 million in music broadcast rights in 2024. That's the last time we have seen figures on that. We don't know how much that portion is.
2: I don't want the music community. I think a lot of times when we talk about public broadcasting and public funding, we think of it as it pertains to news and public affairs,
1: network,
2: which of course is important.
1: Yes.
2: Don't get me wrong. Freedom of the press, yes. Responsible, fact-based journalism, yes. It's all about that. It's all about that. But it's also about the culture that you hear, the art that you hear on public radio. Don't think that it has nothing to do. Don't kind of slough it off. So if you're a music fan of what happens on WEMU and
1: this
2: what happens
1: on you.
2: This affects you. It impacts you. And it's important that you step up and support what you hear.
1: Like Mary Pettit just did online at WENU.org. 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Thank you, Mary.
0: I think we should play some music.
1: We'll reinforce that point.
2: That's okay. There you go.
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1: 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I'm Wendy Wright. I am joined in studio by Molly Motherwell and Michael Jewett. He's writing crazy.
0: Honestly, my From Memphis to Motown and the Roots Music Project are my on the go sound. I it's rare that I'm listening to you that I'm at home, because this is usually errands for me and shopping. So I'm actually working on my shopping list.
2: He's working on
1: his shopping.
2: I'm looking at it.
0: Yeah, it's like, what do
2: what
0: I need?
2: What are these notes he's writing?
0: I'm also working. So point. No, but I want to make the point.
2: But
0: that
2: it says potatoes, and I don't know what to do with that.
0: We're gonna. What do you mean?
2: I can't develop a message out of potatoes. I thought you were writing messages of encouragement.
0: WEMU weekend programming, as essential as the right potatoes. As the right potatoes.
2: Because it's a root vegetable.
0: You gotta have potatoes. Potatoes. Okay. How do you make hippie hash without potatoes?
2: I don't know. I've never made it.
0: I've
2: made corned beef hash.
0: That's close. That's like for working class folks.
2: Irish people.
0: Yeah, so I professionally made corned beef hash. I've never made it as a civilian. I made corned beef hash for a living. Where were we?
2: Well, I was going to give
0: 734-487-2229. Oh, I know. 487-2229 or WEMU.org. WMU is I think especially weekend programs are really soundtrack listening. Roots Music Project, Sunday Best, Big City Blues Cruise from Memphis to Motown. You probably have a thing that you're doing
2: right
0: while that's going on, right?
2: I know a lot of Sunday breakfasts take place to Sunday Best.
0: Right. And I think these are things that are worth, if you're going to, you got to spend money on something, right? 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I'd like to encourage. Go ahead.
2: That's what Robert DeBona did. He went to WEMU.org from Ann Arbor, made his gift, and said, "Big congrats to Michael. Love your show and Wendy's too. Thanks to the whole crew working today and accompanying me while painting a bedroom today."
0: What did I just say? And I was about, I think this is weekend programming has a lot of great chore friendly music on it. If you need to get something done, you need some inspiration, you're cranking WEMU up. Happy Saturday painting, Robert. I hope it all goes well today. You got a good day for it.
2: And congrats, Robert. I tried to paint a room once and it was a disaster.
0: I did that professionally too. I was paid to paint. So
2: you're just like the guy.
0: I've done some things in my life. I've done some professional painting. I've done some things in my life. I was a short order cook.
2: I taught arts and crafts.
0: I'm impressed. I was impressed already. I want to encourage you to become a day sponsor here at WEMU. 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
2: And this is message day sponsor season. So much going on.
0: We love these. You don't really need a thing. You don't really need a thing or to get more stuff. But if you want to tell someone how much you love them or mark an important event or milestone, And all of the announcers will get this on the air, you know, as it's scheduled through the day. Funding for today's programming on WEMU comes from our day sponsor. And then here's your message. You can talk about how much you love your cat. Or how
1: I love my cat.
0: I know you love your cat. I wanted to talk about that. How much you love your cat, or how much you love your dog, or how much you love cake, or how much you love pie, or whatever. You know, thinking of Lisa Mary, always. Cake and pie. Cake
2: you
0: and pie.
2: Gotta have the cake and pie.
0: But if you want to tell the world how much you love something or someone or something that's important, day sponsorships are the way to go.
2: And we will send you an audio file.
0: We can get
2: message.
0: You can get it recorded too. So anyway, dollar a day, become a day sponsor here at WEMU.
2: Right, it's graduation season, it's wedding season, it's Father's Day is coming up in a little bit.
0: You could be having pie sometime next week.
2: You could be having pie, you could
0: with your cat.
2: Cake. Pie with your cat.
1: Cake.
0: Relax
1: cake.
0: Oh, that's right. You were one of those.
1: No, I don't like frosting. I like cake.
2: Oh, I like frosting.
0: Wait a minute. Let's back up a second. You like cake, but not the frosting.
1: I like a minimal amount of frosting.
0: Well, this is very interesting.
2: Isn't the whole point of cake like
0: an agent for frosting?
2: Right.
0: Or is there something, am I missing? I thought cake was just basically there to hold the frosting up.
1: Cool Whip frosting.
2: You're just weird.
1: I know.
0: I'm just sorry. And this is
2: now
0: all.
2: Now we have a whole new category. This is middle ground.
0: And again, I'm going to go back to pie and this realm of foods, you know, fruit, savory pie. And you just have like this whole realm that you can put in between pie crusts. And it's just.
2: You can put whipped cream on it too. You can put Cool Whip on a pie.
1: Yeah.
0: If you must.
1: I like pie. It's just I prefer cake.
0: And cats.
2: And cats. Well, it's a triple C.
0: Dogs and pie.
2: That debate will never be settled.
1: Little Ed and the Blues Imperials is up next. And we've got that for a gift of
2: $85.
0: A great, great album from a great, great band.
1: This is called The Flirt in the Car Wash Skirt.
0: Careful.

0: 734-487-2229. That's how you get in touch with us on this third day of our fiscal year end fundraiser. How much of that can you take on? I was looking, do we have like $1,000 left to get that 40?
1: Right, exactly.
2: Whoa.
1: $1,000 and we hit that $40,000 match, which changes our amount to go from $56,000 to $16,000.
0: That's right.
2: There you go.
1: How much of that can you pick up? Our community champions are matching gifts one-to-one for the next $1,000. They started Friday with a $40,000 match. We've got $1,000 left on that. Let's get it by the end of from Memphis to Motown.
2: Hey, we are just... Well, now, wait a minute. I don't have a calendar. Are we 3 weeks away from the party?
1: We are.
2: We are 3 weeks away from the Jewett Farewell Party. Now, this is tricky. This is one of those tricky things you hear on public broadcasting. Jewett Fair.
1: Subtle.
2: F-A-I-R dash well. Farewell. Okay, David and I are both heading for the exits. By the end of the month, we're going to celebrate being rid of the two of us.
1: They've been celebrating all year. They're so happy.
2: It's like everyone's saying, it's going to be so quiet. It's going to be so quiet. Come to the Jewett Farewell Party. It's our VIP tent party at Top of the Park, Saturday the 27th, 6:30 to 8:30 p.m., a final goodbye to both David and myself. We're going to have a great, great time. It's always a great time at our VIP party.
1: This one's extra special.
2: But this one's going to be a little on the bittersweet side. Or maybe not. Maybe it'll just be a great, fun time on Saturday night. Either way, no tickets mailed out. Your names will just be at the entrance. Tickets for two. Admission for two. $250 gift to WEMU. If we get four... couples to attend the Jewett Farewell Party in the next 45 minutes, we'll meet that match. We can do this. We'd love to see you out there. Hang with all the cool kids as we say goodbye to both David and myself and daily program hosting here at WMU. We're going to have a great, great time. We'd love for you to be a part of it.
1: It is going to be a really, really fun night. And space is limited. Right. So once we wrap up tomorrow at 7 o'clock, this premium will not be available anymore. Make your gift now and make that commitment to be part of the fun. On Saturday, June 27th, it starts at 6:30, goes to 8:30 up at Top of the Park, and that includes a buffet, a cash bar, tons of great music, and, of course, your opportunity to say thank you and goodbye to David Fair and Michael Jewett and thank them for their years and years of service to WEMU. Quite honestly, Michael, it's the silence that is going to be the most startling for me. I'm not looking forward to it. It's going to be weird.
2: I can call and bellow on the other end of the phone. That would help.
1: Go out in your yard and bellow. But it's going to be a different vibe around here. But thankfully, both of you have laid a foundation for excellence and for great programming and mentored so many on our team that we will be able to carry on. But we will always, always appreciate the legacy that you have left us with.

0: 734-487-2229, WEMU.org. I think the decibel level reached its peak when you and Michael Nastas shared an office.
1: Legendary.
0: And once in a while, you did not have the same opinion on a piece of music.
1: Quite often, we did not.
0: We all knew it.
1: And actually, I went, you know, when Michael retired, rest in peace, Michael G. Nastas.
0: Yes.
1: When Michael decided to retire, it was a big, I had a hard time adjusting.
0: Yeah.
1: Because I didn't have anybody. Linda, if you're listening, I love you, but arguing about music with you is nowhere near as fun as arguing about music with Michael. Because, well, actually, Linda and I are what we just kind of like agree or kind of like
0: agree to disagree,
1: or just it's like a pro and con thing. It's like, well, here's the merits of that. It's like a civilized thing. With Michael and I, it was like.
0: Well, it's like
1: the House of Commons or the House of Lords, and it's like, yeah.
0: I'm right, and you're not.
1: Yeah, it's just like, yeah. So it was, yeah, so.
0: Well, when you could hear it through two doors, you knew it was something.
1: But you know what?
0: That's passion. That's passion for what you do.
1: It's the thing, and music people.
0: Are passionate.
1: Music people, public radio music people have. Have opinions about what they.
0: Really?
1: What they listen to and what they hear. So,
0: but that's good. Yeah. Because
1: and that's a good thing. That's a good thing. And I think you hear that on WMU. It's obvious that the people that you hear hosting a program on the weekends here at WMU love what they do.
0: Right. And they create their own playlist. This is not something that's coming down from a central service. It's not coming down from another state or another organization. Every playlist here is curated by the host of the program. Everything you heard today, that's not me telling Wendy what to play. It's not some algorithm telling Wendy what to play. It's Wendy picking the music that fits the vibe. And that is what sets us apart from every music station on the planet. And in case you didn't hear, in April we learned that WEMU is the number one non-commercial jazz station by terms of market share in the United States.
1: Oh, yeah.
0: That is that passion translated into results.
1: Indeed. 734-487-2229, WEMU.org. You're investing in something that has quality that people are passionate about. 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Share some of that in terms of an investment this evening and help us reach this goal real quick. WEMU.org/donate. Make that gift this far. I think Wendy's about to play one of my favorite artists of all time.
2: I think, in the set, I am.
1: Okay, but
2: I,
1: okay.
2: Grazing in the Grass.
1: Yeah.
2: That's coming up after Grazing in the Grass.
1: I got you.
2: Okay, here, let's go.

0: 734-487-2229. That's how you get in touch with us. It's the third day of our fiscal year end fundraiser. I'm joined by Michael Jewett and Molly Motherwell.
1: Hello, hello.
2: Molly, I think we need to talk about iced tea.
1: We do?
2: Yeah, I like him too. This power to the public. I'm telling you, power to the public gear is some of the hippest gear we've ever done. WEMU.org/donate. Check out all this power to the public gear. And our power to the public Navy travel tumbler. What are we talking? Nearly 17 ounces insulated travel tumbler. So this is, whether it's iced tea or whatever summer beverage you want, it's going to keep it nice and cold. It should fit in the car. What do you call that?
1: Fits in every standard cup holder.
2: Cup holder. I was looking for that. And it has this like open and close thing on it. These are really, really cool. It's got the WEMU 89.1 logo on it and power to the public. You want to make a statement and you need something nice and utilitarian. There you go. Yeah, that's solid stuff.
1: That's a great statement.
2: Yeah.
1: Power to the public. That's what we've been living off all year. And you give us that power with your financial support. You give us the power to be a service to the community that everyone has eloquently and adamantly stated this is important to us. We've got $1,000 left on that match. You pick up that tumbler for $150.
2: It's $150. Why am I thinking I should ever correct you? Because I'm wrong. Every time I've corrected Molly Motherwell, I've been wrong. It's me who's been wrong. It's amazing. And I still do it.
1: Instinctive.
2: Because I'm me.
1: It's $150 to pick up this tumbler that will be matched by our community champions, getting us closer to that $40,000 match. And once we hit that, we'll only have $15,000 to go before 7 o'clock tomorrow. Pick up the tumbler. It does make a statement. It's nice and solid and insulated. It holds hot or cold beverages. We're certainly in cold beverage season right now, but you might want to put your coffee in it at some point in the morning on a cooler morning. But at any rate, take a look at all the power to the public gifts that we have on our website. It really does make a great statement. We jumped on it kind of early, and other stations now wish they had. So once again, we're on the forefront of this. Everything's in kind of a dusty navy shade, says power to the public, has the WEMU logo on it. 734-487-2229. 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
2: Everything you love about WEMU all weekend long. I mean, this is the weekend for most of us. But Wendy, Jeremy, Joe, Jessica, Daniel, Nick, this is, you know, the sixth day, so to speak, of their week. They come in, they spend some time with you, they bring you some great music programming, show some love for that, some support for that, and some understanding about just how important that extra effort is on that sixth day of the week,
1: right,
2: if you will, by making a gift, just a symbolic
1: right.
2: thing of just
1: Most
2: saying
1: of this
2: thank
1: team
2: you.
1: Has full-time jobs.
2: Right, just
1: the
2: to
1: week.
2: Say thank you for being here that extra day and to make these weekends so special
1: right.
2: for you. 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
0: Well, let's get back to some music. This is Teresa James and the Rhythm Tramps.
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0: 734-487-2229 or WEMU.org. That's how you get in touch with us. It's the third day of our fiscal year-end fundraiser, and we're waiting to hear from you. I've got Molly Motherwell and Michael Jewett here to explain to you why it's important that we raise $1,000 by the top of the hour.
1: We have this Community Champions Challenge in place. 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
2: sometimes
1: your spirits.
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2: And that's where Eric Chate went from Monroe. 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Thank you so much, Eric.
0: Thank you, Eric.
2: First of all, for making that gift. 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
1: Every now and then.
2: We can't have that. 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
1: And it's the future of what happens at WEMU. 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Do I have time for my count for my
2: James? Yeah, you do.
1: Every time I hear that James Brown story, I think about a story that one of my music loving elders told me. He went to see Count Basie and Joe Williams in the mid 50s, right when Every Day I Have the Blues by, you know, the big breakthrough record for Joe Williams. It was like the biggest hit record in jazz in the mid 50s. They played the Ann Arbor Armory. At that time, the Armory used to have, I think they converted their gymnasium to like a, kind of like a dance hall, you know, put up some bleachers or whatever, and everybody would, you know, band would play and everything. And the opening act for Count Basie and Joe Williams, young singer out, had a hit record on King Records out of Cincinnati, James Brown. Basically, James Brown, when he, on the strength of Please, Please, Please, is opening for Count Basie and Joe Williams. Best double bill ever. If you ever get those Facebook, you know, questions,
2: right,
1: what live show would you want to see? I want to see that show. And my uncle, who is a real music aficionado, I mean, he saw every, I mean, he's real jazz side of things. He just saw everybody, right? He said, you know, James Brown didn't quite have everything together like he would, but my uncle said, that's the guy. In a few years, that's the guy. And well, he's the guy.
2: Well, when they steal the show from those two, that's saying something.
1: He's the guy.
2: And that's something you hear every week on this show. 734-487-2229, WEMU.org. Wendy, thank you for pulling this shift every Saturday, keeping us all informed or entertained and dancing around as we do housework and yard work and just recharging the batteries. This music is
1: love
2: so
1: it,
2: energizing.
1: You know.
2: It's so inspiring. It really, you're always left wanting more. And that's the point, right?
0: That's right.
1: Absolutely. Absolutely. The music programs here on WMU, From Memphis to Motown, Big City Blues, Trues, Roots Music Project, Sunday Best, In Crowd, The Groove Yard. These are all fantastic programs. They're just
2: unmatched.
1: I spend basically my whole weekend listening to WEMU. 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
0: Well, thank you, too, for coming in on a Saturday afternoon.
1: My pleasure.
0: And,
2: wouldn't want to be anywhere else.
0: And I know you've got busy Saturdays and family stuff to go on.
1: Really looking forward to that shopping. To get the shopping
2: get
1: done.
2: The potatoes.
1: Oh, that's, yeah. Get the potatoes. We're down to our last 4 Yukon Gold potatoes.
2: Oh, no.
1: I know. So,
2: Potato crisis in the Jewett household. Yeah,
1: so, and thank you, Wendy, for all the magnificent music this and every weekend.
0: Let's hear Greg Nagy with Between the Darkness and the Light.
1: That's the dude.

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My name is Jeremy Baldwin, and I'll be your host and spirit guide for the next three solid hours, featuring only the very, very finest in roots and Americana musical variety. 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I'll tell you more about that in a few minutes. Let's begin here with Larry Campbell doing some Duke Ellington.

0: 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Larry Campbell, along with his wife Teresa Williams, with that amazing take on the Duke Ellington Juan Tizol tune, Caravan, of course, recorded live September 2019 at Levon's Barn in Woodstock, New York. That's Levon Helm. Larry Campbell, former band leader and guitar player for Levon Helm, there playing at Levon's old barn in Woodstock. Caravan, again, co-written by Duke Ellington, and I thought that that might be an appropriate start for today's program, not just, you know, because I like it, but because today I am joined in the studio by the one and the only, some people call him the Earl of Ellington.
1: I have not.
0: The Earl of Ellington.
1: I've heard that before, but.
0: The savant. The savant of the Sabbath. The Lord. The Lord of the Lord's Day. He represents the very best.
1: This is bordering on sacrilege. I can get behind that.
0: The best of Sunday and the best in all of us every week on the Sunday Best. Of course, I'm talking about Nick Thompson. Hello, Nick. How are you today?
1: I'm so happy to be here on this bright, sunny, feels like mid-July.
0: It's a very summery,
1: Saturday. Yeah. Afternoon. I was almost at Sunday because that's all I ever say when when I'm here. But it's beautiful and a delight to be in on the Roots Music Project, raising funds at the end of our fiscal year at WEMU. Always a joy to be here and fun to hang out in the new studio space.
0: Yeah.
1: On this side of the table, since this is really like all these things are like firsts. It's like the first time we haven't
0: been here very long. You know, this is early days still, really, and all these
1: long firsts. Enough to break some equipment though.
0: Right, exactly. Yeah,
1: it doesn't take much.
0: That didn't take long for us to do. Well, it's a great time today on day three to be here actually, because we've had a great few first days, and as it turns out, we are about $700 away from meeting our community champion match. And we were trying to raise $40,000, and then these fantastic, generous community champions would give us another $40,000. And people, we're about $700 and change away from making that match. So we can do that right now at the beginning of the Roots Music Project with your help. I'm sure one of you can just kick over the $700, and it's like it's doubled right now. And then we'll meet that match, and we're going to keep fundraising after that, and keep asking for your support. The need goes on, but we would love to meet that match right here in the first few minutes of the Roots Music Project so we can just move on. And you know, Nick, my plan for today, we're here till 7 o'clock tonight, is to just have as much fun as we can.
1: Man.
0: I know. Sorry.
1: I thought it was 30 minutes.
0: I told you to use the bathroom before you came in here.
1: Before you handcuffed me.
0: We're going to have as much fun as we can between now and then. We're going to play a lot of music, have a great time, and hopefully raise a lot of money. If you want to give, this is the way you do it. Call us up. We have a whole bunch of staff standing by to take your call. It's 734-487-2229, or just go to WEMU.org and click on that donate button right now. Nick, you're going to be back in here tomorrow.
1: I'll be here in the morning.
0: Raising funds.
1: First thing.
0: What do you got planned for tomorrow?
1: We're going to play music from the swing era.
0: All right. Good plan. Out of character.
1: We're going to shake it up and do 3 hours of sounds from the 30s, 40s, and 50s. And I'm hanging out with Walter Kraft and John Bonarito tomorrow.
0: Well, you got a good team.
1: Walter is retiring, and Jewett's retiring, and David Fair's retiring, and you're retiring, I'm retiring.
0: I'm going to stay here for a while.
1: Wendy's retiring.
0: They have to
1: Molly's
0: fire me.
1: Retiring. It just feels like it snowballs. And once one person does everyone else starts to think, that sounds like nice to just be on vacation.
0: It's good work if you can get it. It's good work if you can get it. Well, let's play some more music here.
1: We can do that.
0: Well, wait a minute. How'd you like that Caravan, huh? Larry Campbell?
1: It was great.
0: Yeah, you like that?
1: It was great.
0: Play that for you.
1: I mean, I'm honored and flattered that you would consider me for the sort of show opener.
0: Well, and
1: that was awesome.
0: Now we're done with that.
1: Now, from this point forward, none of that. No fun for us.
0: Well, this is my first show of June, the month of June, and also it is our June fundraiser, and it really feels like June out there.
1: It does.
0: You know, it's kind of warm. There's, you know, the weather's a little unsettled. You know, it feels like there's some storms out there. You know. So I'm going to play this little piece here that I like to play every June. It's from a band called Mudcrutch, which was the first band of Tom Petty and Mike Campbell of the Heartbreakers.
1: You should play some Mudhoney, too.
0: That's coming in the second hour.
1: Yes.
0: But this is Mudcrutch, and this is actually an old traditional tune. I think it's a fiddle tune here from Mudcrutch from 2008. It's called June Apple on the Roots Music Project. 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

0: 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We just heard from singer, songwriter, fiddler Jason Carter from his debut solo release called Lowdown, Hoedown from back in 2022. That's Midnight Flyer. And Jason Carter, if that name is not familiar to you, you might have seen him before. If you ever saw the Del McCurry Band, he played fiddle with them for decades and also with the Traveling McCurries, now out on his own with the Jason Carter Band. And they are going to be playing 1 week from tonight at the Arc in Ann Arbor. That's June the 13th, the Jason Carter Band. Right before that, Bill Monroe and his Bluegrass Boys recording in 1949, singing about heavy traffic ahead. And we began with Tom Petty and Mudcrutch from 2008 doing the instrumental piece there that I thought was appropriate for the month of June. That's June Apple from Mudcrutch here on the Roots Music Project. I'm joined in the studio once again by the host of the Sunday Best, Nick Thompson. Nick, thanks for being around here. It's great to see you on a Saturday afternoon here in the studio, and we're fundraising, and we have someone already to thank over there, yes?
1: We do. This is a gift that came in right at the tail end, right at the very end of Memphis to Motown, from Steve Adams in Ann Arbor, and
0: thanks,
1: he says his thank you goes out to Michael Jewett for many years of enjoyable listening.
0: Yes.
1: And I
0: what can I
1: that.
0: Say? Yeah, exactly. Same for me.
1: Thanks to Steve and thanks to Michael, who will be missed on a day-to-day basis. But I think he'll continue to make trouble and noise at WEMU
0: in
1: some kind of a emeritus capacity.
0: Some form.
1: I hope so.
0: Well, if you haven't heard the news, and I know, you know, if you haven't been listening lately,
1: maybe you shouldn't take it for granted.
0: That's right. Michael Jewett, who's been here, is it 42 years? He's 40 plus years. You know, our daytime host of 89.1 Jazz and Blues Time, getting ready to retire in just a few short weeks. So we're paying tribute to him and also to our friend and colleague, David Fair, the host of Morning Edition for almost as long here at WEMU, retiring at the same time. So we are in a season of change here at WEMU, but we are committed to continuing with the same mission, with the same passion. And that mission is to bring you the best in music, of course, live, locally hosted music, to bring you the news and information that you've grown accustomed to, and everything else you hear every day at WEMU. And we're going to do that with your help. We're going to continue doing what we do with your help. And it's so important to do that right now. As I said, we're in day 3 of this June fundraiser, headed towards the end of the fiscal year. And we have a $40,000 match in place right now, and we are under $700 away right now from making that match. So you can be the hero who puts us over the top for that match. And we're going to keep on going. We're going to, once we get that match of $40,000, that'll put us at $80,000, if I'm doing my math correct. And we're going to try to shoot for $95,000 by the end of tomorrow, the Big City Blues Cruise at 7 o'clock. So what part of that can you take? Put us over the top for this match right here. 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Call us up, make the gift at 734-487-2229.
1: Consider this is the fiscal year-end fundraiser. If you've not given to WEMU in the last fiscal year, meaning going back to, I guess, starting July 1st when the fiscal year began, if you sometimes, you know, time flies, if you recollect, like, well, the last time I gave was in March of 2025 or December of 24, well, you're at the end of the fiscal year with us together and looking for your first gift of the fiscal year. Help us balance the books and head into fiscal year 2026 in good financial condition. We recently had a big move at WEMU. We're in nice new digs over here at Holly Library at the Timco Broadcast Center, and looking forward to the future in a way that feels more, I guess, present and fast approaching maybe than it ever has at WEMU, a station that has been decidedly, I won't say stubbornly, because that I think has a connotation I'm not trying to bring to it, but really sort of rooted in traditional music and traditional radio broadcasting approach. Our tangible media is overwhelming here at WEMU. Yeah. 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
1: That's right.
0: And so it's really true. 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
1: nice.
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1: Man.
0: This is Hank Sr. This is a song, it's about cooking. It's called Hey Good Lookin' by Hank Sr. here on the Roots Music Project.

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0: Make sure you listen to Loretta Lynn. That is Loretta Lynn, the coal miner's daughter, here on the Roots Music Project, 89.1 WEMU. Of course, her big hit, Fist City, from 1968. For that, the man they called E.T., not the extraterrestrial. That was Ernest Tubb from 1941, doing one of his big hits, Walking the Floor Over You. And Hank Williams Sr., the first, from 1951, doing Hey Good Lookin', which I was really a little disturbed to realize I was reading about this song, that I thought was simply about cooking, you know, just cooking something together with a friend. But apparently it might be about trying to pick up a girl.
1: We should make a list of songs that they're not about what you might think they are.
0: Yeah.
1: And that list would be
0: pretty long.
1: Thousands and thousands.
0: Tens of thousands, yeah. Hey, that other voice you hear is Nick Thompson, the host of the Sunday Best, right here every Sunday, beginning at 10 a.m. on 89.1 WEMU.
1: If you ever hear a song and you think, well, this is a strange subject for a song, why would somebody make a song about cooking? It's because that's not what it's really about.
0: We are fundraising here today. 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So we really want to hit that match just here in the next few minutes with your help at WEMU.org, 734-487-2229. Nick, someone did step up to take part of that.
1: Yeah, I believe this gift came in via the phone line, 734-487-2229. A fine way to give and support WEMU. And this was from Dina, and she had this great idea to increase her monthly gift. So she is someone who gives automatically every month, and she decided to.
0: Oh yeah, which is a great idea.
1: It's a great way to just sort of sustain your gift, have it trickle in throughout the year. That's a fine way to do it. Easy to budget, and she's been doing that. I don't know for how long, but her gift today was to increase the amount that she gives every month.
0: That's so great.
1: Which is awesome. So it can feel like a slight uptick, right? A slight nudge up in giving, but it certainly amounts to a significant amount over the course of a full year. And we think that's a great idea. We big thanks to Dina for doing that. And we would encourage you, if you happen to be a monthly giver, maybe that's how you give. If you think, well, I give this much already per month, we're more than happy to have you take that number up $5, $10, $15 a month. That's excellent. So
0: yeah,
1: if you manage to budget it to this point, adding a little bit more goes a long way.
0: Yeah, and you know, no matter if you're doing that currently and you want to up it, or you know, if you didn't know that was an option for you to spread it out over the year, that's a great way to do it. I think it does make it a lot easier, and it just every month it comes out off your card, you know, out of your account, and at the end of the year that amount, it looks a little bigger than you might have thought.
1: That's right.
0: You know, like so that's WEMU.org. We can help you with that, or call us up. You can talk to a person to walk you through that process at 734-487-2229. This whole fundraiser, this June fundraiser, coming at a time when two of our longest serving staff members, on-air personalities, David Fair from Morning Edition, our host of Morning Edition and our news director, and Michael Jewett, the host of 89.1 Jazz and Blues Time, and over the years, many other shows, I believe, both getting set to retire at the end of the year. And Nick, there's a big party coming up that you can be involved with if you want to come and pay your own tribute in person to Michael and David and hang out and hear some music and get some food. Would you tell us about that, Nick Thompson?
1: You know, the Ann Arbor's Summer Festival and Top of the Park in downtown Ann Arbor is a big party every June in Ann Arbor. And a standout evening this year will be Saturday, June 27th. That's our goodbye party for David Fair and Michael Jewett. We're calling it the Jewett farewell.
0: Get it? Jewett farewell. Yeah, yeah.
1: It's the Jewett farewell party. And if you'd like to join, we will have a you know, obviously a party that the place where the VIP tent at Top of the Park sits gives you a great vantage point to the stage.
0: Right.
1: So you can enjoy the performances that take place that evening without having to fight for a seat or space next to the stage. And if you do want to dance, you can certainly dance in the tent with us, or you can walk up to that really aggressive, sometimes bordering on violent mosh pit that forms directly at the foot of the stage. It's 6:30 to 8:30 p.m. on June 27th. We'll have food. Can I say food, folks, and fun? Do people remember that that's a slogan from something else from a long time ago? I don't know what the statute of limitations
0: you could say
1: are.
0: That's pretty.
1: We're going to have all of those things. Yeah. Maybe if you rearrange it, folks, fun and food at Top of the Park on June 27th.
0: Well, Michael will be there. David Fair will be there. Will be there. Lots of the WMU staff will be there. And your fellow listeners will be there as well. Lots of other VIPs will be there.
1: And the gift of $250 gets you admission for two to the party. So you and a chosen someone, maybe you owe someone money, and instead of giving them money, you just give them admission to the Top of the Park. I heard that Jewett and Fair were considering starting in their retirement, a base jumping company.
0: Oh, great idea.
1: They call it Splat Base Jumping with David and Michael. But this is just in the early stages.
0: You know, when you're a dad, every joke is a dad joke, isn't it? I mean, it's just automatic. Yeah,
1: it just happens that way.
0: You can make a gift and join us at the Top of the Park Jewett Farewell Party for a gift of $250 or more at WEMU.org or by calling us up at 734-487-2229. It's going to be fun. It's going to be bittersweet. I'm sure there'll be some tears, but it would be great to see you out there. Definitely looking forward to that. I mean, maybe along those same lines as we're here. I'm going to play one from Emmylou Harris right now. One written by Delbert McClinton. And this one originally came out in 1978. The Quarter Moon in a 10-Cent Town album. What a great album title. Quarter Moon in a 10-Cent Town. This is Emmylou singing Delbert McClinton. 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

0: 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We just heard from the band, one of my, it's hard to pick a favorite band song for me. I'm a big fan. I'm a big fan of the band. That was, of course, Ophelia. That's from the criminally underrated Northern Lights Southern Cross album from 1975 from the band, written by Robbie Robertson. Before that, Emmylou Harris from Quarter Moon in a 10-Cent Town, doing two more bottles of wine. Jeremy Baldwin here with you until 7 o'clock, playing the music and asking for your support. And the other voice there in the background is Nick Thompson, my colleague and the host of the Sunday Best. It happens every Sunday from 10 to 1, 10 a.m. to 1 p.m. He'll be in here tomorrow. Nick, thanks for taking some time on this admittedly gorgeous Saturday afternoon to come into the studio. Appreciate you.
1: It's an honor to be here. So happy to be in the new facilities at WEMU, which slowly but surely feel more and more like our space. Right. I think we're almost to the point where, you know, it's like The goal is to feel as though at any moment you may be crushed to death under an avalanche of physical media. And we're almost there.
0: Yeah.
1: We're almost there. Like you are, it is to the point where you can almost not look anywhere and not see a record.
0: Right.
1: And that's what we want.
0: That makes us feel at home.
1: It makes us feel at home. Cause there was a time when there was no music in here.
0: Right.
1: And it was.
0: And we've been doing a lot of unpacking.
1: But
0: when I say we, it hasn't really been. John Bomarito, yes, Mark Sarris.
1: Yeah. We have some folks that have been working nonstop essentially since the move in February and March to get everything unpacked and out. But it is wonderfully, comforting is the right word,
0: yeah,
1: to look
0: right
1: around and see box sets and LPs and CDs and reel-to-reel and 78s,
0: eight
1: and
0: mini
1: discs, yeah. And 8-tracks.
0: We have a little bit of all of those, actually.
1: Bit of all of those things at WEMU, and we play all of them all the time. And we're happy to do it, and we can only do that because of your support. And at the end of a fiscal year here, looking to have our books balanced and in the black and healthy, and so that we can turn our attention to the next 12 months of broadcasting in the face of all of the uncertainty with the rescission and the demise of the Corporation for Public Broadcasting. WEMU has turned to our listeners. We've done that forever. We turn to you today for your support. We have a really nifty list of premiums that help to, I think, cheerlead and rally around and find motivation in the attack on public broadcasting and public media.
0: Mm-hmm.
1: Power to the Public is a logo that NPR has been featuring. We have it here on our long sleeve t-shirt this summer. We have it on a glass tumbler. We have it on a ball cap, and we have it on a crew neck sweatshirt. And it is big, bold block letters, all caps, power.
0: Power,
1: it's essentially this machine kills fascists.
0: Right.
1: in different verbiage,
0: slightly moved around.
1: Power to the Public at WEMU. That long sleeve tee could be yours for a gift of $125 or more. 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
0: That's right. 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And there's a long, long list of cool stuff.
1: Well,
0: and I like the logo. It's very nice.
1: And
0: sharp.
1: I think I said a glass tumbler. The tumbler is not glass. I don't know if I misspoke or not. Maybe I'm misremembering what
0: you,
1: I just said.
0: Yeah.
1: But the $150 tumbler is like a coffee tumbler. It's a tall tumbler with a safety lid on it so that you can go out, walk your dog, have your coffee in it, and it won't spill
0: anywhere.
1: Keep
0: it warm.
1: And it's got that double layered, insulated, lining so that your drink stays hot and or cold.
0: It's pretty stylish.
1: For a long time. Power to the stylish. Public, it's and it says nice. WEMU 89.1 on the other side. It's cool. Nifty.
0: Make
1: Love
0: your
1: it.
0: 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Love hearing from our old friends who are renewing. I would also love to hear from some new donors. Maybe you've been listening for a long time, but you've never given. Maybe you just discovered WEMU or the Roots Music Project, and that's the reason you haven't given. 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Call us up, make that gift, 734-487-2229. Nick, I'm going to play a little bit more music here, and then we'll come back, and we got some blues coming up at the top of the hour, the 5 o'clock hour, as we usually play. But let's just play a little instrumental here by that old duo of Speedy West and Jimmy Bryant. This one called
1: Sweet.
0: This is just a little thing to just get us ready for the next hour, and hopefully to meet our goal. It's called Pickin' Peppers here on the Roots Music Project.

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2: 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Just a slight chance of showers and thunderstorms still in the area, but that should be clearing up. And we're looking at mostly clear skies tonight and a low down to 58 degrees. Tomorrow, Sunday, sunny with a high near 85, and Monday, sunny with a high near 89 degrees. Pretty nice summery weather here. Nice weather for the June fundraiser. We're trying to meet and exceed our matching gift goal here of $40,000. 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I'll be rejoined by Nick Thompson here in just a minute, but let's start off this hour with some blues, as we always do. Here is Bobby Blue Bland from 1957, Farther On Up the Road, here on the Roots Music Project.

0: Roots Music Project. A couple kind of rave-ups there for you to get started with the 5 o'clock hour on the Roots Music Project. That was the amazing trio of Marsha Ball, Irma Thomas, and Tracy Nelson together doing a tune originally made famous by Bobby Blue Bland. That is Yield Not to Temptation, always good advice. And then Bobby Blue Bland himself from 1957 doing Farther On Up the Road. 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Joined once again in the studio by Nick Thompson, your host for the Sunday Best every Sunday beginning at 10 a.m. He'll be here tomorrow, but he's also here today asking for your support. Nick, thanks once again for coming in. And, you know, we were talking earlier about, you know, Michael Jewett and David Fair getting ready to retire. And, you know, it's a bittersweet time for us. We're going to miss them. We're very happy for them personally, but we're going to miss them, of course.
1: I'm not happy for them at all.
0: Well,
1: personally, professionally. Spitefully.
0: Right. But I was thinking...
1: I wish them the worst.
0: Here, like I said, every joke is when you're a dad is a dad joke. I was thinking about this music, though. Getting serious for a moment, Nick.
1: What?
0: You know, this music, these artists and these songs, you know, it's like Michael has been keeping these alive for 40-plus years here,
1: yeah,
0: at the station, spreading the gospel of all these different artists and the whole these genres. And, you know, that's what we try to do. That's what you do every Sunday. That's what every host here tries to do has done over the decades. And that's part of what it's about, keeping this music alive, keeping these American music traditions alive. Today on a Saturday, you're hearing, all kinds of roots music. And I have a pretty wide definition of what that means.
1: Yeah.
0: You know, bluegrass, blues, gospel, R&B. You're going to hear a little bit of everything on a Saturday. So if you like hearing that, please do support it right now. It's important that you do that. It's important that we meet this man at WEMU.org or by calling 734-487-2229.
1: The Tracy, Irma, and
0: Marsha
1: record. What album is that off of?
0: Oh, this is a great record called Sing It.
1: It is Sing It. Okay.
0: Sing It, yeah, 1998.
1: I wasn't sure if it, so yeah. That was the that CD was the first premium I got as a as a donor to
0: For
1: WEMU.
0: Real? How about, I did not know that.
1: In 1998, I was very young, and at least relative to how young I'm not now.
0: Right.
1: And I can't remember the amount.
0: It was probably a lot less than...
1: It was like $35 or
0: right,
1: something.
0: Right, yeah.
1: And I
0: 1998.
1: Got, and Sing It was the CD that I got in the mail, you know, a couple...
0: Talk about, you know, talk about Keepers of the Flame. Marsha Ball, Irma mm-hmm. Thomas, and Tracy Nelson, who are still keeping the flame out there. Actually, all of them still doing it. And
1: yeah,
0: Marsha Ball's been having some big health problems. Mm. She's off the road now, but God bless her, and God bless all of these ladies. Marsha Ball, Irma Thomas, and Tracy Nelson, artists that you hear all the time on WEMU.
1: And in fact, I'm sure that when I was listening, I was working as an auto mechanic at a local garage, and we would listen to WEMU all day. And it,
0: which is like a grid picture in my head. That, you know, you
1: it
0: guys,
1: was. It's very. It, it, I guess you could a little romantic. I was a young guy and
0: was
1: hanging
0: your boss
1: out
0: like, listen to this. Listen to this. Sonny Rollins or whatever.
1: The best. Yes, Ted is the best, and Bob and everyone.
0: Okay.
1: And had such a great time. But one of the running jokes was with Jewett on, was how long. And I'm trying to think at the time he was on, you know, just would have been in the afternoon, probably
0: right,
1: 1
0: yeah.
1: to 4,
0: yeah.
1: if I remember
0: Something
1: correctly.
0: Like that, right? Yeah.
1: I think it was Linda in the morning, Fresh Air at noon, Jewett 1 to 4. And it was how, at what hour does he play Olu Dara? That was like the
0: the bets would go down.
1: And is it going to be rain shower or will he go to a different track on that record? And if you look, I think that In the World from Natchez to New York is a 1998 release. I'm almost
0: right
1: certain
0: around
1: of it.
0: That point, yeah.
1: It would have been exactly at that same time when we would listen to, and then we hear that dom dom dom dom starting. Oh, rain shower was on again.
0: It must be raining now.
1: It must be raining now. It's raining with Olu Dara on WEMU.
0: Well,
1: and
0: God bless
1: anyway,
0: Michael
1: years
0: for
1: ago.
0: Keeping
1: we'll
0: that flame
1: to,
0: alive too.
1: We have to like collate our favorite Jewett story. I remember Clark Smith used to get mad at him because during fundraiser, he would yell so much that the diaphragm in the microphone, when he stopped talking, you could still hear distortion because the thing would be still vibrating.
0: It was like shell-shocked.
1: It was still vibrating. That was, Clark would be like, do it!
0: Well, I'm sure these stories and many more are going to be being told over the next few weeks as we get closer to the time when David and Michael, cease their full-time work here at WEMU. Like I said, very bittersweet. You know, the best thing you could do to support either of those guys, though, because, they have to be passionate about public media. Mm-hmm. They've worked here for so long. And I know I can speak for them, actually, in this case, that they want to see this work go on once they're not here anymore and well into the future, beyond any of us. And that's what all of us want. And we know that's what you want as well. And
1: yeah, this new base jumping venture, they're going to WEMU will be on as they're pushing you off the cliff.
0: Oh, I'm sure. Right. They'll be listening to it. Yeah, yeah.
1: They're going to be like, listen, soundtrack, relax. It's Roots Music Project, and then you'll be like, this is a great song, and then you can just get on the count of three, and on two, they shove you.
0: There's worse, ways to go, I guess.
1: Splat.
0: With Marsha Ballon or something like that.
1: There you go.
0: Make your give now, WEMU.org. Call us up, 734-487-2229. Now, speaking of CDs that you can pick up as a premium, we've got a whole bunch of them, a lot of great ones this time. We always do. But the one that I was allowed to pick out one this time, and that's always a privilege, and I chose this one that I really love. It's called Simply A Tribute to the King of Zydeco.
1: Now, is it true that your first choice was Lords of Acid?
0: And that one was turned down.
1: That was turned down. That's what I thought.
0: There was a few that got turned down. This is a tribute to Clifton Chenier, who the 100th anniversary of his birth was last year in 2025.
1: Oh, that's incredible.
0: So Valcor Records put together this new tribute album. They got all kinds of people on here to pay tribute to Clifton, who really is the father of Zydeco music. So you got people on here like Taj Mahal, Lucinda Williams is on here, Steve Earle is on here, John Hyatt is on here, and the Rolling Stones playing some Clifton Chenier on this album. It's a very cool tribute, produced by Steve Berlin of Los Lobos and Joel Savoy, who is the founder of Valcor Records. It's available for $85 or more. 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That's 734-487-2229. 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

0: 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We just heard from Billy Bragg and Wilco from their first collaboration of lyrics from Woody Guthrie called Mermaid Avenue Volume 1. That's another 1998 album right there, Nick.
1: Awesome.
0: And that was Hoodoo Voodoo from Billy Bragg and Wilco, who are going to reunite this summer at Wilco's big festival out in Massachusetts, and they're going to play a set of Mermaid Avenue music.
1: It's pretty sweet.
0: A full live set. They have gotten on stage once or twice over the these years, but they're going to play a full set of this music together. It's June the 26th. Sold out, though. Sorry, buddy.
1: I know I saw Billy Bragg touring in support of that album without Wilco.
0: Right, he did his own tour.
1: And so he was at the Ark in Ann Arbor, as a matter of fact.
0: There you go.
1: It was cool. It was really neat. It was a sold out show. The place was packed.
0: I saw him in an airplane hangar in Berlin singing that
1: stuff.
0: But they're going to be playing. I'm looking forward to hearing about
1: that. How was the acoustics?
0: It was a little boomy, but it was a great show. Before Billy Bragg and Wilco, we heard Mac Rebinac, Dr. John from his Gumbo album, 1972, and the big hit version of Ico, Ico. And then we began with some music from Clifton Chenier, the King of the Zydeco, from the tribute album called A Tribute to the King of Zydeco from last year, available now for an $85 gift or more to WEMU. That was Johnny Nicholas, Jimmy Vaughn, and Steve Riley all together covering Clifton. That was My Soul. Once again, you can pick up a copy, a CD copy of this album for $85 right now at WEMU.org or by calling 734-487-2229. Nick, we've heard from somebody recently.
1: We did. We had a gift that came in online at WEMU.org/donate. This one from Linda Yan.
0: Oh, talk about keepers of the flame.
1: That's right. And keeping of the flame is essentially what motivated Linda to give this afternoon. She says WEMU is a major reason that the Ann Arbor-Ypsilanti area is known for contributions to the culture and high quality of life. Michael Jewett, David Fair, yours truly, Nick Thompson, Jeremy Baldwin are great examples of this community concern and creativity. And we love it. Linda, thank you so much for listening and giving today. And Miss Linda, I haven't seen Linda. I think maybe it was the WEMU 60th shindig.
0: I think that was the last time.
1: Yeah. Which seems like not that long ago, but it was.
0: Time flies. Well, we love you, Linda, and you know, another keeper of the musical flame, Linda Yan, who, you know, I think you'll agree, taught both of us quite a bit about music and about radio and everything else in life, actually. Thanks.
1: First thing she taught me was don't tell people when you're doing the weather about the wind speed.
0: Right, they don't care about that.
1: She was like, because I, you know, I did a little, I'll do the weather. And I was like, oh, the wind, 7 miles an hour. She's like, no, nobody cares.
0: Yeah, yeah. Unless it's like,
1: that's the first thing,
0: a hurricane or something. Yeah.
1: Right, unless it's one of those derrickos.
0: Like, I can tell you tonight, it'll be 5 to 9 miles per hour. But
1: yeah, it doesn't matter.
0: Yeah. Good advice.
1: Gentle summer breeze.
0: Thanks, Linda. More good advice from Linda Yan. Good, that's radio advice right there. See, that's why we love her.
1: She also told me not to choose words that violate the FCC's rules and regulations.
0: Good idea.
1: That was the second thing she taught me.
0: After the SEC had already called to remind
1: you. She was probably reminded, yes. That's right.
0: Hey, let Linda be an example and be a model for you now. 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Call us at 734-487-2229. Trying to get to this $40,000 community champion match right now. Once we do that, our money that we've collected so far in the last 3 days will be doubled up to $80,000. So we just need somebody to come through. I'm sure, Nick, that there is someone listening to us right now who loves Roots music, loves WEMU, who can just, put that $700 or so dollars in. It's probably about $600 now. Put the $600 in. We'll say that and put us over the top for this match. So if you're listening and you love this music and you love public radio, make a gift now. WEMU.org 734-487-2229. It's been a little slow, but it is a beautiful day out there.
1: It's gorgeous.
0: Gorgeous. Well, I'm sure some of you, have been out biking, the big, in my neighborhood, Normal Park in Ypsilanti, big, you know, it's the yard sale day. So everybody's been out. Yeah, it's just wrapping up, I think, you know, around four or something.
1: Do you buy any records?
0: You know, I walk by a lot of yards with a lot of interesting looking stuff, and some odd looking stuff, but I kept walking.
1: What'd you sell?
0: I didn't buy, I didn't sell. But it looked like everyone was having a good time and lots of people out today. So I know it's a busy day out there, but once you get somewhere, get home, I'm going to be here till 7. Nick's going to be here till 7. Go to WEMU.org. Make that gift. Call us up when you get a chance to do that at 734-487-2229.
1: Well, it's important to mention that, yeah, it's gorgeous today. We've got yard sales and lots of graduation parties this weekend.
0: Tons of stuff like that going on.
1: It's just that time of year where people are out and about doing things. WEMU is here regardless, every day of the year. So,
0: no matter the wind speed.
1: Regardless of wind speed, if today is a day that you're not locked to the radio for whatever reason, that's fine. 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
0: That's right.
1: We've got that branded on a number of items. We want to see them on you. 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
0: Yes.
1: For a gift of $250, the ball cap's $150. 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If you wear that hat, we won't even have to check your name to make sure it's on the door, because we'll know. Well, just now. Like, this
0: now
1: person's a
0: now
1: giver.
0: Now you're in trouble.
1: This person's a giver.
0: WEMU.org, 734-487-2229.
1: VIP.
0: 29.
1: Backstage pass. Free food.
0: Let me see. How do I turn this microphone down? Let's play some Johnny Cash. How about that? WEMU.org. Here's Johnny.

But when we pulled out the switch, all three of them come on. The back end looked kind of funny too, but we put it together, and when we got through, well, that's when we noticed that we only had one tail fin. About that time, my wife walked out, and I could see in her eyes that she had her doubts. But she opened the door and said, "Honey, take me for a spin." So we drove uptown just to get the tags, and I headed to ride on down Main Drag. I could hear everybody laughing for blocks around.

0: 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Jeremy Baldwin here with you, having a little Roots dance party this afternoon as we try to raise some money for WEMU. 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We just heard from Kelly Willis. Going back to 2018, her album Back Being Blue, that's a tune. I love that tune. I'm a lover, not a fighter. Kelly Willis, always love playing her, but she's coming to town to the Arc this coming week, Friday, June the 12th, at the Arc on a special double bill called Songs and Stories, an evening with Rodney Foster and Kelly Willis. Looking forward to that one this Friday at the Arc in Ann Arbor. Before Kelly Willis, we heard Marty Stewart from 1996. And that was a tune called Rocket Ship. Now, someone's going to tell me that song is not really about rocket ships now. I mean, I was under the impression it's about going to the moon or whatever. Marty Stewart.
1: Well, what is the moon in this particular song?
0: Well, I shouldn't have mentioned that. Rocket Ship by Marty Stewart. Before that, Old Hoss, Waylon Jennings, 1968 is classic. The Only Daddy That'll Walk the Line. And The Man in Black, Johnny Cash from 1976. I bet there's a few former auto workers out there who can relate to that tune. Mm-hmm. That one's called One Piece at a Time from Johnny Cash. You heard it all here on the Roots Music Project. If you like hearing some country music, some rockabilly music, some bluegrass music on a Saturday afternoon here on WEMU, make sure you're supporting it, because the only way that I can come in here and play this for you is because of listeners who not just listen, they don't just listen, but they give something back. You can do that now. We're about $150 away from our $40,000 match. Once we hit that, that will be doubled. So who can take that $150 right now? WEMU.org, 734-487-2229. Joined once again in the studio by Nick Thompson, the host of the Sunday Best. Nick, some people have reached out to us, yes?
1: I'm a lover, not a fighter. When you think of
0: here
1: that
0: we go,
1: phrase,
0: people.
1: When you think of that, what do you think of? Where is the first time you heard that phrase?
0: I'm a lover, not a fighter. I don't know, Nick. Tell me.
1: I may be just me. I think of Michael Jackson and Paul McCartney.
0: Oh, right. The girl is mine. Yeah, you're right.
1: Because he says to him, I'm a lover, not a fighter.
0: He does.
1: And when I was 6 years old or whatever, and listening to Thriller on repeat after graduating from We Are the World, that was like a seminal recording.
0: John Mamorito is giving
1: John Mamorito.
0: You're totally right, actually, and that's probably where I first heard it too. Yeah,
1: and I have used that line anytime I'm about to get in a bar fight.
0: Hey, man, back off. You know, that's just another pickup line, isn't it? I'm a lover, not a fighter. Anyway, let's thank the nice people out there, the generous people.
1: We've got some lovers, maybe some fighters in this group. I can't quite tell from their handwriting. First off, Scott Johnson in Ann Arbor with a renewing gift of support. He gave online at WEMU.org, and he offers his congratulations to Michael and David and to the rest of us. He says, keep it up.
0: Oh, we will.
1: So we get it. Yep. We are, well, Jewett's been here for 40
0: plus years.
1: Some 3 years or something.
0: Something like 43 years.
1: That's, got a ways to go. Thanks very much, Scott. I appreciate that.
0: We hope we can get close to that. Yeah.
1: And many congratulations to Michael and David. We also had a gift from Alan Marlowe in Saline with a renewing gift of support today.
0: Thanks,
1: he actually called in at 734-487-2229 and says, Nick and Jeremy host his favorite shows.
0: Oh.
1: I really appreciate that, Alan, a lot. And I hope you'll be listening tomorrow. Thank you for giving tonight. Finally, here we heard from Terry Papp in Dexter. She says she thoroughly enjoys Jeremy's show, The Roots Music Project, and she thanks Linda for mentoring the staff. Now, Linda also, she had a cigarette lighter from a car that she would heat up. And she would, I have marks from.
0: Well, that's how you learn. Sometimes it just doesn't sink in.
1: Now, and she was her gift as a boss was knowing motivational skills for each. So for me,
0: everyone's
1: it was the
0: different.
1: Cigarette lighter in between the shoulder blades or on the meat of my thigh.
0: Right.
1: For you, it was, good job, Jeremy. Yeah. Keep it up.
0: Just don't read those wind speeds.
1: Stay with me. Yes, that's right. As soon as I said the wind speed, it was a cigarette lighter searing.
0: No, Linda is the sweetest, nicest, greatest
1: and then
0: person.
1: I remember David Fair walked in and said, is somebody cooking hot dogs in here?
0: He's hungry.
1: It smells like hot dogs.
0: My God.
1: Ballpark flanks.
0: It's 5:52 and things have officially gone off the rails here. Thank you for those nice comments about David and Michael and Linda.
1: We held it together for almost 2 hours.
0: Right, and now it's lost, and we're not even close to done here. We're going to be here till 7 o'clock. People, we're just going to party through it's a rent party, as they call it. You know, we're raising money for a good cause, but we are going to party here as we always do. Especially, I like to kind of turn up the heat in the last hour of the program, and we're going to get into that here just almost immediately here, but we do want to keep hearing from you. It's important. I'll play as much music as I can, but we need to hear from you as we head towards this gift. We're just a few $100 away, probably under $200 away from meeting this match. And then we have an overall goal now of $95,000. What part of that can you take right now? 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It's 734-487-2229. I got to play one here that is called Up Jump the Devil. Jump the Devil here, Nick. So this is by a great band out of Chicago called The Four Charms. 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
2: 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Jeremy Baldwin here with you. I'm here until 7 o'clock, and we are fundraising for WEMU here on day three of our June fundraiser. Nick Thompson is here with me. I'm here. 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Let's get some more music going here to inspire you. This is J.D. McPherson with North

0: Yes, 89.1 WEMU, The Roots Music Project, Graham Parsons and the Flying Burrito Brothers from 1970. Maybe that's probably an appropriate song for today. It's called Lazy Days from the Flying Burrito Brothers. And right before that, J.D. McPherson from the state of Oklahoma. From his breakthrough album, Signs and Signifiers, 2011. That's North Side Girl. To get us started here in the third and final hour of the Roots Music Project for tonight. 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I hope you will take that extra step now and make a gift to WEMU as we're fundraising here. 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
1: Happy to be here in the cool confines of Holly Library, the Tim Crow Broadcast Center, WEMU's new digs on a warm, very summer-like Saturday evening in southeast Michigan. And I don't know how you spent your Saturday. Thankfully, you've got, well, I don't want to say plenty of Saturday left, but into the back stretch of a beautiful Saturday in early June of 2026. I'm so honored that you're spending your Saturday evening here with WEMU and the Roots Music Project. And I'm not sure how many Saturdays you can think of where you've spent your Saturday evening with RMP and Jeremy on Saturday, but your gift of financial support then and now is the reason Jeremy's here on Saturday.
0: That's true. You empower the music.
1: You empower the power to the public mission that we're on here at WEMU and 89.1. And your gift now is essential to help us balance our fiscal year-end books and head into the 26 fiscal year in good condition. Harder and harder to do just that in light of the rescission and the destruction of the Corporation for Public Broadcasting and all of the support that we had provided by them. We're here in spite of that because of the resurgence. Maybe that's not the right way to put it, but because of the insistence and support. Resurgence implies that the support wasn't surging prior. We've always had good, surging, strong listener support, stronger than ever now in light
0: of
1: that.
0: I think stronger than ever.
1: Folks understand that there's only so many things you can control in the world you live in, but the health of your community, public broadcasting, public radio station here at WEMU is something you have a lot of say in with every gift you give, every financial gift. 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We're have an overall goal of $95,000 this drive.
0: And I think we finally hit our matching goal. So
1: nice.
0: That's great news, actually. Yeah, so I think we've gone over that now. But looking for $95,000 by the end of tomorrow, by the end of the Big City Blues Cruise with Joe Taboni tomorrow afternoon, evening. That's at 7 o'clock. So we are looking for your help if you're listening now. And you know, if you think that your gift doesn't matter, no matter how much you give, it matters. These gifts all add up. Some are larger than others and you put them all together and then we meet that goal. And you know, the government can decide to take away that funding for public media. They did decide that and it's been about a year since they decided that, since we haven't had that. They made that decision and that was within their rights to do that. But the one thing they can't do is stop you from making the choice to give something back to your favorite public radio station, which is hopefully 89.1 WEMU. They can't stop you from doing that. So if this kind of radio, this music, this independent journalism, this live locally hosted music programming is a part of your life and makes your life better and you enjoy it and you get something out of it, please give something back, because realize there are others out there in the world who don't want this to exist. They are doing everything they can to make sure that this does not happen. But we can thwart them by making sure we support what we love here, what we care about, and that's what we're asking you to do right now during the fundraiser. So if you haven't given in a while, or if you've never given to WEMU, an incredibly important time to make a gift right now to public radio from Eastern Michigan University, 89.1 WEMU. If you've never done it before, Nick Thompson will ring the new donor bell for you here if we get a new donor like you. If it's been some years since you've given, we'll just count you as new once again. We'll ring the bell for you anyway. But, you know, because of losing that federal funding, we really do literally have to hear from more listeners who haven't given yet. We need to expand our donor base. That's you. Support for WEMU programs comes from you, our listeners. You hear Nick and I and all the hosts here say that on a regular basis, because we want to remind you every day that what you're listening to happens because of listeners like you. So make sure that you're giving. Once you make a gift for the first time to WEMU, I promise you, you're going to feel a little bit different next time you, you know, if you tune in to Nick tomorrow on the Sunday Best after you give today,
1: yeah,
0: it's going to sound a little bit different to you. You're going to say, that guy, Nick Thompson, I own a little piece of that.
1: I was going to say, your outrage will be more justified.
0: Right. Because you can really say something then. Yeah, you can complain and have, you know, your voice means something.
1: I didn't pay for this, you idiot, is essentially what you're entitled to say.
0: That's right. You know, I prefer to think of it as kind of good karma. You know, if you go to like, if you ever go to like a musical event, a concert where there's no ticket, you know, or you don't have to pay at the door or anything like that, but they just pass the hat, you know. You know, if you go and you listen and you enjoy it, you really should put a little something in the hat, you know, and that's all we're saying right now. Put a little bit something in the hat. If you're enjoying what you're hearing on a regular basis at WEMU, give a little something back so we can continue this. And, you know, that doesn't mean that you love every last song that Nick plays, but, you know, if you like most of them, give a little something back right now. WEMU.org, 734-487-2229. That's 734-487-2229. Nick, now you will, if you remember back to, it was early April of this year, and Bob Dylan was on tour, and he came through this area. He played in Saginaw.
1: That's right.
0: He played in Detroit, and he played all over this area, actually. As he's
1: But he didn't play Saginaw.
0: No, that's right. He didn't play Saginaw, Michigan song, but he did play the Eddie Cochran tune, Nervous Breakdown, always one of my favorites. So, you know, let's play some Eddie Cochran right now that Bob covered during his last tour. And, you know, now he'll probably never play it again, but we'll play some Eddie Cochran right now. WEMU.org.

0: Me, 89.1 WEMU, the Roots Music Project, here on day three of our June fundraiser. Stanley Durrell Jr., better known as Buckwheat Zydeco from 1987, doing the Clifton Chenier thing. I had more Clifton on my mind today. That was Hot Tamale Baby, obviously from Buckwheat Zydeco. For that, Fats Domino from way back in 1957. Of course, that was I'm Walkin'. Chuck Berry from 1955 doing his first big hit, Maybelline. And we began with Eddie Cochran. That was 1958. Singing about Nervous Breakdown, one that Bob Dylan's been recently covering in concert. You heard it all here on the Roots Music Project. Jeremy Baldwin with you. 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Nick, we have heard from a few of our listeners who have answered the call that we put out there.
1: We have. 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Mary Blair.
0: Whoa.
1: She called us up from Soldotna, Alaska, which is, I think, about 3 hours south of Anchorage. She was describing it to me. She said she was wearing her WEMU t-shirt.
0: That's so cool.
1: And listening. And she's about 4 hours behind us.
0: Oh, yeah, that's
1: zone,
0: right. That's
1: up
0: right.
1: There in,
0: yeah,
1: yeah. In Soldotna, Alaska.
0: Mary, wow. That's so cool.
1: And she said it was a balmy 66 degrees.
0: All right. So, it's a nice day up there.
1: Pretty nice time to be in Alaska, listening to Buckwheat Zydeco on the Roots Music Project. We really appreciate it, Mary. She said she doesn't think she could make it a day without WEMU, and she was renewing her gift from Alaska.
0: Awesome. Thank you, Mary. Thank you.
1: We really appreciate it. Thank you so much, Mary. And we also heard from Munith, Michigan, which is not quite as far west as Soldotna, Alaska. Bob and Terry in Munith, Brandstrom in Munith. They enjoy all the programs and send their best wishes to Michael and David Fair. Michael Jewett and David Fair retiring here at the end of the month of June, starting their own base jumping company. And they have not had anyone other than Jeremy sign up to do that initial base jump. But if you're interested, they have space.
0: I trust those guys.
1: Yeah. And there's only like 60 pages of waivers to sign.
0: Thank you to all of you who've given so far and have given tonight and all through the fundraisers.
1: You
0: so
1: do
0: far.
1: Have to have a notary present. They are going to want to make sure that's your signature.
0: Well, it's just making sure everything's legal, you know. WEMU.org is how you join this party. 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Call us up, 734-487-2229. Our staff is standing by to take your call. 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That's what we do every day at WEMU. We have, I think we have some of the best of the syndicated musical programming out there, stuff like Mountain Stage. 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I put up our programming against anything out there in the world. I think this is world-class programming coming from Washtenaw County, right in your backyard. Well, not Mary's backyard. She's in Alaska, but she luckily can listen to us online.
1: If you're orbiting Earth.
0: That's true. You go over like once a day or whatever.
1: Your backyard. It's all a global community.
0: WEMU.org.
1: 3 weeks from right now, from this very minute.
0: Yes.
1: 3 weeks will be June 27th at 6:30 p.m.
0: Saturday night, yeah.
1: And by then I will have been imbibing for hours. I'll be down at top of the park in Ann Arbor.
0: Pre-gaming.
1: And hopefully you'll be there with me, because we're going to give a big WEMU Ann Arbor Summerfest top of the park send off to Michael What do you think Michael's middle name is? Michael Aaron Jewett. I don't have. And David Carlisle Fair.
0: The third.
1: Esquire. Junior Esquire the third. As they, this is their C'est la vie party at Ann Arbor Summerfest at Top of the Park. So June 27th, 6:30 to 8:30 p.m. for a gift of $250. You get tickets to admission for two to the event in the VIP tent with, you know, there'll be food and a great sight line and sound lines to the main stage. For the performances that
0: evening.
1: It's a
0: fun party no matter what.
1: It's a fun party regardless of what's going up on stage, but we're going to be there to, you know, there'll be a roast, an impromptu, in the moment roast led by me.
0: And you. I'm sure they're looking forward to that.
1: I haven't written any jokes yet because I don't want anyone to have time to talk me out of them. It'll be last minute. We'll be roasting Jewett and Fair in 3 weeks. So 3 weeks from tonight, get like, and by the way, if you don't give at that level by the end of the day tomorrow, by the end of our fundraiser
0: we're
1: going to cut it off because we're getting,
0: we're
1: getting too full. We're running out of space. So we're leaving the door open for gifts, to gain admission to the party through the end of the day tomorrow. So, don't wait and decide that in 2 weeks you'll do it. We'll close ticket sales or admission to it, at the end of the day tomorrow. So give now, get that item checked off, put it in your calendar and be ready in 3 weeks to come down. And if you have any jokes at the expense of, and you know what, a roast, it's not just Jewett and David. We can make fun of Jeremy.
0: I can't take it.
1: John Bomarito. I can have some jokes about John. Yeah. I mean, everybody. No,
0: our staff
1: no
0: has
1: one
0: a lot
1: safe.
0: Of material
1: no
0: to work with. Yeah. Well, that's going to be a great night, and I do hope that you will come down and join us. It's two Saturdays away. Was it two Saturdays or three? How many weeks did we say it was?
1: Three Saturdays from now.
0: I don't know what day it is, to tell you the truth. I know it's June.
1: 3 weeks. Yeah, you can't think of how you count Saturdays. I guess it's two Saturdays from now because you don't. Is that right? I think I'm doing this wrong now. The 27th.
0: Yeah.
1: 13th, 20th, 27th.
0: Yeah.
1: Three Saturdays.
0: It's going to be a great night at Top
1: of
0: the Park.
1: If you want to go down on the 20th, you can. There will be a Top of the Park performance. There will be no roasting.
0: It'd be a practice run. Yeah.
1: You could just roast other people that you see there to get ready.
0: WEMU.org is how you get in on this. 734-487-2229. Let's play some more music here. We got all the thank yous.
1: We got some thank yous.
0: Okay. All right. Let's do that first.
1: Okay. So first off, we have, Joshua in Ann Arbor, a renewing gift of support. We appreciate that, Joshua, quite a bit. And then we had another renewing gift come in from Pat Mix in Ann Arbor.
0: Thanks, Pat.
1: And Pat says, I have loved listening to David Fair and Michael Jewett for many good years, and I wish you both many good years of great new things in retirement.

0: Right. Yes, that is
1: here. Here, we agree. Just not be not too great. It's just, I don't know that they've earned that much joy.
0: Stop. It's not, wait till the roast. Wait till the roast.
1: That's right.
0: Save That's it for the roast.
1: Some fun.
0: All right.
1: Lots of sleepless nights and cold sweating is what I hope for.
0: People, I got to cut them off. We're going to play some music. Here's Dave Alvin talking about, you know, kind of his growing up in Southern California. This one is called Dry River.
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0: 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People, I don't know, music can't you know, cure everything that ails you out there in the world, but it might make the pain go away for just a few minutes anyway. That is the Rolling Stones Side 1, Song 1, Album 1, England's newest hitmakers, 1964, the Rolling Stones doing their hero Buddy Holly's tune, Not Fade Away. Right before that, Clifton Chenier once again, with swamp hopper Rob Bernard on the lead vocals there from 1976 from a collaborative album they did, a version of Willie Dixon's My Babe done up Zydeco style. Right before that, that was Little Richard, of course, from 1956. It doesn't get better than that. And that was Lucille from Little Richard. Speaking of Clifton Chenier, that was an instrumental originally by Clifton called Hot Rod. And this is another one from that new tribute to Clifton Chenier called A Tribute to the King of Zydeco on Valcor Records, available to you for an $85 gift or more to WEMU at WEMU.org. David Hidalgo there on the lead guitar and CJ Chenier, Clifton's son, on the accordion. That was Hot Rod. And Dave Alvin from the best of the high tone years singing about a true story. That's called Dry River, how we began that set here. If you like hearing some Dave Alvin, some Clifton Chenier, some Rolling Stones on the air on a Saturday night, please support that with a gift now at WEMU.org or by calling us for a few more minutes here. We got about 10 more minutes or so to hear from you over the phone at 734-487-2229. I'm lucky to be joined once again in the studio by my colleague Nick Thompson of the Sunday Best. Nick, before we do run out of time here, thanks for coming in on a Saturday. I appreciate you very much, at least mostly. And I think we've heard from some more people out there who have reached out and made a gift.
1: We have. We've got, let's see here. We've got a couple gifts that came in online at WEMU.org and one that came in over the phones at 734-487-2229. And Robert Dunn from Northville with a renewing gift of support this evening. He says that he loves the show. Hello, Jeremy, from Calamity and the Sidekick.
0: Oh, yeah. Heard you guys earlier today. Sounding great as usual. You two, love you. See you soon, I hope. Thanks for the gift.
1: Thanks so much, you folks. We also had an Ann Arbor gift coming in from Janet Keller, renewing her support. Thanks for all the great music. We appreciate that, Janet. Thanks for all the great gifts of support. And then via the phone line, it was David Bilks from Myland calling
0: up. Maybe D. Dilks or Bilks?
1: I have it as Bilks.
0: Okay. Well,
1: it could have been.
0: I know a David Dilks. So either one. Thank you. Thank you, David.
1: B and D, right?
0: Yeah.
1: If you're a ventriloquist, you say either. Or
0: yeah, right. That's, oh,
1: well. He says Jeremy's a treasure, so he's obviously from the school of liars. Maybe he's talking about feldspar or pyrite.
0: Thank you, David.
1: Or cubic zirconium.
0: Did you say fine Corinthian leather?
1: What's your middle name? Can I guess? I don't know what it is. Jeremy,
0: you're welcome to guess.
1: Ebenezer.
0: First try.
1: Wow, right out of the park.
0: It's Allen.
1: It is Allen.
0: Yeah.
1: What was my, isn't that what I guessed? No, Aaron was my guess for Chewitt's middle name.
0: Right.
1: Jeremy Allen White?
0: Yeah, that's it.
1: Baldwin. Jeremy Allen. Thanks very much, Dave.
0: Thanks, Dave.
1: And Jeremy is a treasure, like, you know, but isn't treasures in the eye of the beholder, in the eye of the fundraiser pledger caller. We really appreciate it. Thanks so much.
0: I'm going to just let him keep talking. That's it. Oh, well, we got time for a few more here if you want to call right now. 734-487-2229-WEMU.org. Keep this music live and local. Keep this music on the air. We need to hear Eddie Cochran every Saturday. We need to hear from Chuck Berry, Fats Domino, Buckwheat Zydeco, J.D. McPherson. That was just this hour of the Roots Music Project. Keeping the flame alive. This is like, you know, remember at the end of I always got to go to a movie for Nick. Indiana Jones and the Last Crusade.
1: I know
0: He breaks into the chamber in the cave, Valley of the Crescent Moon, and there's that guy keeping the flame alive, guarding.
1: That's right.
0: Guarding the Holy Grail.
1: He should have saved that blonde lady.
0: I'm not going to her.
1: What was her name? Elsa?
0: Yeah.
1: See? Yeah.
0: The She-Wolf. No, that was a different film.
1: She was naughty. And she fell to her death. Spoiler alert.
0: WEMU.org, 734-487-2229. Oh, well, I love those movies. Saw those all in the theater.
1: Yeah, they're just great.
0: Hey, you know, we're having a great time tonight, but it would be even more fun for us to hear from you and make sure that we can keep on doing this, you know, next week and next month and next year. And we did meet our match, but we're still looking for our overall goal of $95,000. Nick, you're going to be in here tomorrow helping to raise some more money on the Sunday Best beginning at 10 a.m. Am I correct about that? Who's going to be joining you?
1: I have Walter Kraft hanging out for a couple hours and John Bomarito for the last hour. So we have a rotating cadre of maniacs on the Sunday Best tomorrow.
0: Well, I'll be listening. I hope you will be too. There's still time to make a gift. 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Nick, thanks once again for everything.
1: I think we're going to spend the whole morning speculating about how we envision Michael and David spending their retirement.
0: Well, we probably will be doing that.
1: That's what we're going to do. I have some outlandish ideas, and one of them is probably right.
0: We'll take you out now with some Steve Goodman, his classic signature song. This is City of New Orleans. 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

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Thanks to everybody who's given this evening. And a big thanks to my friends Mark and Leanne from Plymouth, Michigan. Coming in under the wire there. Great to hear from both of you. And again, it's great to hear from everybody tonight. Thanks for listening every week, and thanks for your gifts today. Nick Thompson, thanks again. He'll be on the air tomorrow at 10 a.m. with the Sunday Best. I hope you will be listening. Take you out with Noam Pikelny right here. This is the Mississippi Waltz. Have a great night, everyone. Stay tuned for an NPR News update. Then it's Tiny Desk Radio from NPR.

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0: Thank you. Thank you so much.
1: 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We just heard Rapture. And before that, Ragamuffin.
2: Sydney Madden, Abby O'Neill, and Morgan O.L. Smith produced the show. Josh Rogerson recorded and mixed it. After the break, we'll hear the Jamaican roots reggae artist Chronics.
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8: 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And from the estate of Joan B. Kroc, whose bequest serves as an enduring investment in the future of public radio and seeks to help NPR produce programming that meets the highest standards of public service in journalism and cultural expression. 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
2: 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I'm Bobby Carter.
1: And I'm Ana Maria Sayer. Later on, Soca from Kes the Band. But up next...
9: Good vibration, yeah. That's the positive vibes and we create it, yeah.
1: Yeah, Bobby. Positive vibes is what the Tiny Desk is all about.
2: Only positivity. Only. And we're listening to the music of Jamaican reggae singer Chronics. Born Jamar McNaughton, he's a leader of the Jamaican Roots Revival movement. His sound is smooth, his voice is warm, and his music is heavily influenced by gospel, funk, and his black identity. Here he is talking to All Things Considered in 2017.
10: Remember that black people in the Western world, our last names are Smith and Brown and McIntosh. So we literally had to experiment with our soul to create music, because in opposed to the people in West Africa who grew up with thousands and thousands of years of musical practice and the freedom to practice those ancient cultural music, we had to dig deep in our souls to find it.
1: Chronics was surrounded by music growing up, writing his own songs by age 6, then producing and mixing by age 15. He was heavily influenced by his dad, dancehall artist Chronicle, who had a bunch of hits in the early 90s.
2: Now, Chronicle encouraged young kids to fake it till you make it. He told them to use props as instruments and to imagine palm trees were in the audience. Now, here's Chronics and Chronicle together explaining.
10: My kids, them always singing. And sometimes I said, Jamar, that's Chronics, you do the lead. Stacey and Kenisha, Andre, you put on the harmony. So I gave Jamar a Guinness bottle.
11: Guinness bottles to you as mics.
10: And gave Stacey and Che and Kenisha the brooms and the map.
11: My sister them had to use the map stick as them backup mic and build them choreography, and you know, we had to perform. He taught us how to perform and how to dance on stage and
10: how to talk to the audience.
11: Learning our father's music

0: And I remember that show like it was yesterday. This is definitely in my top 10 all time. I love, love, love this show.
1: It's just anytime we bring the Caribbean in, I know, you know, it's a Caribbean show, but really.
0: Something special is going to happen.
1: Something special is going to happen.
0: That was Chronix at the Tiny Desk in 2017.
1: They just played Spanish Town Rocking. Before that, Majesty. And they opened the set with Skankin' Sweet.
0: Abby O'Neill, Nikki Walker, and Morgan Noel Smith produced this concert. Josh Rogerson was the audio engineer. After the break, get ready to dance, y'all. We got Calypso and Soca dance vibes from Kes the Band.
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0: It's Tiny Desk Radio from NPR Music. I'm Bobby Carter.
1: And I'm Ana Maria Sayre. We've been celebrating Caribbean heritage with artists who have brought their distinct island vibes to the Tiny Desk. We played some concerts by Coffee and Chronix earlier, and now we're getting ready for a big finish with Kes the Band. Joining me is my colleague and friend, Nikki Birch. What's up, Nikki?
6: Hey, Ana. Sucka fet.
1: How you doing?
6: Oh, I'm good. I'm so excited to be here talking about Kes the Band. I love them so much.
1: Okay, so Kes the Band is a Trinidadian group that formed 2 decades ago. What can you tell us about them?
6: Well, like you said, they formed in 2005 in Trinidad and Tobago, big up Caribbean people. And it's led by Kes Diffenthaler, and he goes by Kes, just Kes. It's a family affair. Kes's brother John plays guitar in the Tiny Desk concert, and their brother Hans was the original drummer. One song that they do play that's actually one of my favorites, and it was one of my grandmother's favorites too, is called Savannah Grass, and it was co-written by their late father, George Bunny Diffenthaler, who died in 2019. I want to say this too also, like the music that you get to hear on this Tiny Desk is steeped in the soca and calypso storytelling tradition. So there's lots of big energy and there's lots of double entendres, many of which I did not get until I was much older.
1: So Nikki, you obviously like this band a lot for good reason, and you were a producer on their Tiny Desk. Before we hear their Tiny Desk, what do you like about them?
6: Well, I think that it's important to know that no soca party is complete without Kes, whether it's Hello or What Less. In a set, he played all of my favorite songs, and that's really exciting. It's the kind of music that makes you want to dance. When you hear it, it gets stuck in my head. All around my house after the Tiny Desk came out, I could hear people whistling Coco Tea or Hello. And when you see a soca band play, it's not just that they're playing the music and the music is exciting. You can tell that they love playing the music. It's a party.
1: And nothing works better at the Tiny Desk than a party.
6: Joy, joy, joy. Bum, bum, bum, bum, bum, bum. Steel pan, give it to me.
1: Exactly. At the Tiny Desk, here's Kes the Band.

0: Thank you, thank you, thank you. We are Kesteban. Blessed love.
1: Oh my God, I love this. Obsessed. Truly obsessed.
2: So fun. So, so, so, so, so fun.
1: That's Kes the Band at the Tiny Desk. We just heard Savannah Grass.
2: Savannah Grass. This Savannah Grass.
1: Wortless. Coco T. And Kes the Band opened with Hello.
0: Thank you very much. Yo, thank you very much. For real. Thank you. I'm sweating like it's a fet, you know?
1: Nikki Birch, yeah. You co-produced this one with Saraya Muhammad. You're also a video producer, my colleague, and most importantly, my friend. Thank you for sharing your thoughts and love for Kes the Band today with us on the show.
2: Thanks for having me. It's my mission to spread soca to the world.
1: Love. Good mission.
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3: 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I'm Bobby Carter.
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